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1: Hello and welcome. I'm Anna Marie Regner and you're listening to Czechia in 30 Minutes, the show where we give you a rundown of what's recently been happening in the country in just half an hour. Coming up on today's program, a Czech citizen was arrested in China, but Prague says cases unrelated to remand of suspect Chinese spy. Slovak Arrow, the train that refused to be forgotten. Later, we meet young architect Ondřej Chyblík. After significant success in its native Czechia, his firm has opened an office in London and has major ambitions. But first, here are today's top headlines brought to you by Vít Bohanka.
0: News.
2: The European Commission says Czechia has made insufficient progress in strengthening conflict of interest rules, particularly regarding transparency over beneficial ownership. In its annual rule of law report, the Commission also raises concerns about media legislation, noting that a government proposal to abolish license fees for public service broadcasters has sparked worries about the future financing and independence of Czech television and Czech radio. The report further says no additional progress has been made on reforms aimed at improving transparency in media ownership. The Commission publishes its rule of law assessment for all EU member states each year. Czechia had the European Union's second lowest inflation rate in June, according to new data from Eurostat. Annual inflation fell to 1.1% under the EU's harmonized methodology, down from 1.8% in May. Only Sweden recorded a lower rate at 1.0%, while Denmark ranked third with 1.8%. Across the EU, annual inflation eased to 2.9% from 3.3% in May, while inflation in the Eurozone fell to 2.8%. Eurostat's figures differ from Czech national data because they use harmonized methodology for comparing inflation across member states. The leadership of the opposition Civic Democratic Party has ordered its Prague 1 branch to remove former mayor Filip Dvořák from its candidate list for this autumn's local elections, saying he failed to adequately explain the origins of his wealth. If the local branch refuses, the party's Prague leadership will replace the list itself. The move highlights tensions between the national leadership and local party organizations. Civic Democrats have long sought to distance themselves from reputational damage linked to Prague politics in the 1990s, when some local party figures were accused of benefiting from controversial privatization deals, although Filip Dvořák has never been charged with any offense. An amateur archaeologist has discovered a rare 2,000-year-old Celtic bronze duck near Tučín in Moravia in the east of the country. The tiny figurine, just 23 millimeters long and weighing less than 10 grams, was found on the surface of a field along the ancient Amber Road. Archaeologists describe it as an exceptional find and one of the finest Celtic bronze artifacts discovered in the Moravian Gate region. Experts believe it may have served as a symbolic object, a toy, or a part of a larger item. The unique discovery will become part of a new local heritage trail showcasing the area

0: and had been arrested in China in late June and was being held in custody. The news site said the security services in Prague were working on the assumption that Beijing would push to exchange the Czech national for Yang Yimin, a Chinese journalist currently on remand in Czechia on charges of spying. A Beijing official did speak about the two cases during a single press briefing this week. Nevertheless, a potential swap scenario has been rejected by the Czech Minister of Foreign Affairs, Petr Matzinka.
1: I'm aware of speculation, particularly in the media, that is attempting to link this case with that of a Chinese citizen arrested in Prague. But I have to reject this. These two cases are not linked in any way whatever.
0: According to media reports, the man, who has not been named, worked with the Pardubice-based company Eldis. It exports radars and is part of the major arms concern Czechoslovak Group. He was picked up at an airport in China and has been accused of endangering state security. The Czech Ministry of Foreign Affairs say that he's not being held in jail, but at a facility of the Chinese Ministry of the Interior. Minister Matzenko revealed little more about the case, but did say the individual was not connected to any Czech state institution.
1: We have no detailed information on the purpose of this person's trip to China. It was his private or business trip. That's why at the present time there are no reasons to change any consular recommendations.
0: Czechia's own intelligence services have repeatedly warned against the threat posed by China. Nevertheless, the current Czech government is attempting to cultivate warmer relations with the country after some years of strained ties. Indeed, this coming weekend, a Czech delegation headed by the Speaker of the Lower House, Tomio Okamura, and including a Deputy Foreign Minister, is set to fly to China. Opposition parties have called on Mr. Okamura to call off the trip, given the circumstances. Jan Lipavský is a former Czech Minister of Foreign Affairs.
1: If it's true that they have arrested this Czech citizen in order to exchange him for a Chinese spy, then Czechs should be told by the government that travel to China is risky because they could be taken hostage.
0: For his part, Tomio Okamura said he would be glad to intercede in this matter during his visit to China if asked to do so.
1: Ian Willoughby reporting. 90 years after the legendary Slovak aero first connected Prague and Bratislava, Czech journalist and author Michaela Veteshkova is keeping its legacy alive. Inspired by a rare journey aboard the iconic train, a children's book she wrote celebrates not only one of Czechoslovakia's greatest engineering achievements, but also the life of its visionary creator, Josef Sosegík. Romana Grajcerová has more.
2: Although it was a Czech train, Slovenská strela or Slovak Arrow was given its name because it was designed to provide a fast connection between Prague and Bratislava in what was then Czechoslovakia. The streamlined bright red Tatra train entered service on the 13th of July 1936. Although it stopped operating regular services in 1953 and has run only on rare occasions since, it remains a symbol of technical innovation and industrial pride. Much later, on the 3rd of May 2024, journalist and author Michaela Veteshkova was among a small group of people who traveled aboard the legendary train on a special journey from Kopšivnice to Vsetín. The trip lasted about 2 hours, and since then, the Slovak Aero has not carried passengers again, and, she says sadly, probably never will. Fortunately, one lasting result of that journey remains: the book she wrote inspired by the unforgettable experience.
1: For many years, I knew there had been a brilliant inventor from Vsetín named Josef Sosegík, but the right moment never came for me to look more deeply into his life, even though I was born there myself. Then, over the course of 2 or 3 months, a series of events led me to the glass railway depot in Koptivnice. There, the guide opened the doors of the Slovak Arrow for me. Not only was I able to step inside the train, but when its whistle sounded, it was set off, with just a handful of passengers from Koptivnice to Vsetín. I think that was the moment the idea was born. I wanted to capture the experience of that journey, the almost mysterious atmosphere of the Slovak Arrow, and also tell the remarkable

0: story of the largely forgotten Josef Sosednik in a way that children could understand. It may sound a little strange, but I was completely captivated by it and felt I simply had to write it.
1: Ale je to něco, co mě v té době fascinovalo a měla jsem potřebu se z toho vypsat.
2: According to Veteškova, while writing the book, what fascinated her most was not the train itself, but the story of its creator, Josef Sosedík. Besides holding around 50 patents, including the hybrid propulsion system that made a Slovak aero possible, Sosedík also served as mayor of Szczecin between 1937 and 1939, a position he earned thanks to his technical expertise, local leadership, and reputation as an innovative entrepreneur. The author believes his propulsion system was decades ahead of its time.
1: Zatímco my teď mluvíme o elektromobilitě, tak on už v roce 1927.
0: Today we talk about electric mobility, yet he was already driving through the hills of Olača in his own invention. That fascinated me more than anything. But what affected me most was discovering Sosedík's involvement in the anti-Nazi resistance around Szczecin. He showed such courage that, in 1945, he sacrificed his own life rather than betray his friends and fellow resistance fighters. I wanted to include that part of the story in my book, Strela. Through Sosedík, I gradually discovered the full greatness of the Slovak era.
1: Skrze Josefa Sosedíka jsem objevovala fenomén slovenské strely.
2: Veteškova also points out an interesting historical detail. Only men were allowed to work aboard the Slovak Aero. The reasoning at the time was that women should not have to endure such demanding work during the train's 4-hour and 18-minute journey. More than anything else, she says, she is fascinated by the unique world that existed just 90 years ago.
1: Když si představím, že ta slovenská strela jezdila a jezdila.
0: I like imagining what it must have been like to travel on the Slovak Aero. Sitting in those cappuccino-colored velvet seats with your legs crossed, drinking coffee from white cups decorated with blue ornaments, reading black and white newspapers, chatting, and really experiencing those 4 hours and 18 minutes aboard the train. I found that feeling deeply captivating. When I traveled on it myself, I tried to imagine all of that. Of course, because it is now a national cultural monument, you couldn't use the toilet, eat, or even drink much, and you had to treat the train with the utmost respect.
1: A musí se k tomu exponátu chovat s úctou.
2: Following that train of thought, Veteškova says that ever since the trip, she often imagines herself back aboard the Slovak Aero, sometimes with company, but often alone, quietly gazing out of the window because traveling by train or car is when her thoughts flow most freely.
1: Ku podivu jsem celou knížku Strela napsala.
0: Interestingly enough, I actually wrote the entire book Strela on trains. It still surprises even me. And if I could ever meet Josef Sosedík, I think I would simply thank him. That's definitely what I would do.
1: Asi bych mu poděkovala. To asi jo.
2: One of the things the writer admires most about Sosedík is that he was born into extremely modest circumstances. He came from a very poor family with many siblings who even had to share shoes. She says that as a young man, when he tried to mix with boys from wealthier, better educated families, he was looked down upon simply because he was poor and outsider.
1: A vemte si, že on z toho outsidera se špatně rozdanýma kartama.
0: And look how his life turned out. That outsider who never had the opportunity to attend a proper school and only completed primary education through evening classes turned his greatest disadvantage into a strength. He remained humble throughout his life. The workers in his factory addressed him informally. He wore work clothes and spoke to them as equals. He listened to them, asked for their opinions on technical improvements, and considered them partners working towards a common goal. That's what fascinates me. And it isn't an idealized picture. I spoke to his son, Tomáš Sosedík, consulted archival sources, and we even have a recording of his voice and a short speech he gave at the radio station. Everything fits together.
1: Drobného, krátkého proslovu a všechno do sebe zapadá.
2: Although she admits she is not entirely optimistic, Veteškova believes the adventurous story of the Slovak Aero should inspire today's young people to take an interest in both technology and history in a country that continues trying to connect its past and future at full speed.
0: Thank you, Romana Grajcerová, for that story. A reminder, you're with Czechia in 30 minutes, a half hour of news and interesting stories brought to you by Radio Prague International. It is now time for our feature story. One of the most eye-catching new buildings in Czechia in recent times has been an ice hockey arena in Jihlava. And the architecture studio that designed it is now aiming for international success, as co-founder Ondřej Chybík tells Ian Willoughby in this edition of Prague Talk.
3: After cementing its reputation in Czechia with an acclaimed ice hockey arena, the young Brno-based architecture studio Chybík plus Krzysztof is increasingly going international. And I found out how when I caught up with co-founder Ondřej Chybík, who's 41, at the company's bustling offices in central Prague. Your father taught architecture, teaches architecture, I don't know, at the Faculty of Architecture in Brno. What influence did he have on you?
4: He's not an architect. By his background, he's a civil engineer. He used to work with many architects in the past. But in early 90s, he switched from a practicing engineer to a teacher. And his role was in my career was quite significant because as far as in early 90s, there was no internet connection. There was already an internet connection at the faculty, and my first internet experiences were visiting my father at the faculty, and as a side product of my internet experiences, I spent lots of time at the faculty back then. And for me, the environment of the Faculty of Architecture in early 90s in Brno was just like unbelievably charming, because on the walls of the corridors, there were exhibited projects, student projects, models, lots of lovely pictures, sketches, and drawings. And I thought that that could be something I would focus my career, my future career on. And as far as I'm still visiting my father at the faculty, but we are also teaching at the same faculty as we graduated 16 years ago, the charm is still the same. We are living in slightly different age now, but the charm is still there, and I'm always, while walking the same corridors in the same school of architecture in Brno, I'm still impressed of the quality of students' works and the creativity and innovation they are able to produce.
3: Well, you're known for your studio Chybík plus Krzysztof, which you and Michal Krzysztof started as students together. Why did you decide to go in with him as a partner and to stick with him over all these years?
4: It's been 16 years since we set it up, the collaboration. And first, he's a very good guy, and I know that I can trust him. That's great. The other side of our collaboration, or other aspects of our collaboration, is that there's no ego. He's not egocentric. I hope everybody has an ego, but there's never been a competition. There never been a challenge. We always try for as best architecture as possible. And of course, sometimes there was his idea and my idea, but we are really happy that we started up this collaboration, because we started in 2010, and it was the year of the deepest crisis in the construction industry in Central Europe. And I wouldn't be able to set up the studio by my own, because I would be maybe afraid. And there's lots of obstacles you have to take into the consideration. And if you're on your own to all the problems and challenges, you're just not strong enough, I think.
3: Some of your projects have had an impact on Brno. You designed a new concept for Mendelovo Náměstí. You also did the renovation of the Zvonáška bus station, very famous bus station in Brno. How is it working on projects in your home city compared to other places?
4: I think the home city is extremely challenging, because the neighbors could, and even your family and your family members could constantly evaluate your work. And the evaluation is sometimes positive, and sometimes there are some critical voices. For instance, with the Mendel Square, I know that we did really, our approach was very good, and our strategy was very good. I think what we didn't manage to communicate to the public the future result of the square, because when we did the refurbishment together with Michal Palaszczak, the other studio we collaborated with, and Zdeněk Sandler, the landscape architect, when we finished the project, the opening was February, the trees have no leaves in Czech Republic. So the public acceptance of the project was pretty poor and pretty low. And after 3 years, the trees, they have certain size and proportion. The crowns of the trees are almost touching already. So the goal with this public space was to create something very permeable on the ground. Where you can really quickly change from the bus to the trolleybus, from trolleybus to the tram, so there are no obstacles. But on top of the square, we expect to have this beautiful green canopy to provide the shadow, and it's already happening. It's like it will take like 3 to 5 years more to get these like grown trees. But I know that this is one of the best projects we ever did. There are some projects, they got really good acceptance, but here the acceptance was pretty poor. Our mistake was that the communication of the project was pretty low, and also the client, the city of Brno, was not strong enough in the explanations, how to explain to the public why the project is like that, or what is the quality of the project, etc.
3: I think in the Czech Republic, nobody likes any change. Nobody likes anything new.
4: It's everywhere the same, honestly speaking. Like, we have a project in London, and there's also like big debate about everything. So I think it's healthy. On one hand, it's really healthy to moderate the debate and to be part of the debate. I think if you speak very openly and transparently, and you are trying to explain and explain your thoughts about the public space and public buildings, and even private projects which are always affecting the public life and public space, it's very healthy for the project, because sometimes you just can't reflect from your own perspective all the assets you should include within your architecture design. But on the other hand, like, if you're not good enough in the communication of the project, it could end up as something what is accepted poorly.
3: Do you particularly like doing kind of renovations or remodeling? For example, on your website, it says you have a philosophy of creative reuse of cities.
4: I think, like, to work with the memory, with the soul of the place, with the existing structures, and with existing buildings, is something very contemporary. We're constantly losing competitions because we are trying to keep as much as possible, and some of the, actually not our clients, because we are losing the competitions because of this philosophy. But I think it's really important to keep as much as possible, and not just to keep the all materials, because sometimes even erasure is related to the history, and even in the history there were made some mistakes in the scale of buildings, but also in scale of urban plannings. But to work with these mistakes and to try to fix and improve these things, but also to be not super revolutionary but more evolutionary, to work with old and new, and to research a little bit the space in between, the old structures and the additional ones, is something that is extremely interesting. It's not that we wanna, that our mission is to save the planet only. I think the mission is to be curious and to understand the layers from the past, and to be very sensitive in the new additions.
3: The Czech Pavilion at the Expo in 2015 really helped to put your company on the map. But I guess your biggest project today probably has been the Jihlava Ice Hockey Arena, which is simply amazing.
4: Thank you very much. I think in Jihlava, the city achieved something what is for me like a magic, because it's 80 million public investment, public money investment. And David Becker, one of the politicians, local politicians with architecture background, spent enormous energy and time to explain why is it important to keep such a public facility as a multi-purpose municipal arena in the city. And if you get this beautiful brief to keep such an arena in the city. As an architect, you are halfway through, because then it's much easier for you to follow the existing urban pattern, to connect the site within the existing boundaries, and also to think about the very strong identity of the place, but also of the building. If you would be invited to work on the same project on some greenfield outside the city, I'm afraid that we wouldn't be capable to design such a urban building.
3: I've seen an interview with you in which you said that Denmark is very good at promoting the country's architecture with great success. Is there anything that you would like to see Czechia doing to help architecture?
4: The studio's experience with Denmark is because Michal Krzysztof used to work there. It's a good question, because if you, as such a government or as Czechs, we could take this opportunity to export Czech architecture and Czech talent and Czech design, I believe that's one of the industries where we could create a giant, enormous added value just out of the talent and innovation. And I think it's much healthier for the country and also for a country's economy than to produce just some cars for global companies, or even not cars with your own design, but cars which are just assembled here. So I think that's the future of the Central Europe, because Central Europe is still a little bit undiscovered. And Central Europe is full of talent. And this, honestly speaking, this is also a little bit of our mission to bring Central Europe outside this territory.
3: Well, one reason I wanted to speak to you was because I know you have an office in London. Mm-hmm. What led you to put your foot in the water in London and to start an office there?
4: It's a simple reason. I live in Brno, and there's the only direct flight from Brno to London entire year. That's the joke. The real reason is that London is the most competitive city in Europe in terms of architecture and design, but it's, in our opinion, is the only global city in Europe, and it's highly inclusive. And we believe if you have talent and energy and some money to spend, you can succeed there.
3: And how hard has it been to kind of make an impact in this highly competitive market?
4: It's an amazing challenge, and this is what drives us the most. And of course, you need local partners. Of course, you need local staff. We are super lucky that we started a collaboration with Stuart Blower. He's practicing in London for 20 years. He used to work for major studios, for like these big names. So, we do follow since our first years at the Faculty of Architecture, first years of our studies. And he's highly capable to deliver, and not just to deliver, but also design large-scale projects there. So our goal is not to aim for some small family houses extensions, but for at least a similar scale as we do here in Czech Republic.
3: Well, I've seen images of the London Coliseum, which is going to be a big sports arena, including for possibly NBA games. Is that definitely happening, or just at the kind of discussion stage?
4: It's the early days of the project, but it's happening. It's Kevin Davis, one of our clients. He has this amazing idea to reflect on NBA coming to London. And there's a definite need of a next arena, because O2 capacity is not just sufficient enough. And we are working on that for almost 2 years, so it's a serious thing. And you never know, because like our tables are full of projects they are never going to build, unfortunately. We work on more than 500 projects, and only 10% of the projects has been completed. But this is exactly why we went to London, because this scale in Czechia would be really hard to achieve, and London is possible.
0: That was architect Ondřej Chybík speaking to Ian Willoughby, bringing us to the end of today's half-hour broadcast. For more news, features, interviews, and photos from Czechia, visit our website at www.radio.cz. From me, Anna Marie Regner, thanks for listening and goodbye.

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1: Hello and welcome. I'm Anna Marie Regner and you're listening to Czechia in 30 Minutes, the show where we give you a rundown of what's recently been happening in the country in just half an hour. Coming up on today's program, a Czech citizen was arrested in China, but Prague says cases unrelated to remand of suspect Chinese spy. Slovak Aero, the train that refused to be forgotten. Later, we meet young architect Ondřej Chyblík. After significant success in its native Czechia, his firm has opened an office in London and has major ambitions. But first, here are today's top headlines brought to you by Vít Bohanka.
0: News.
2: The European Commission says Czechia has made insufficient progress in strengthening conflict of interest rules, particularly regarding transparency over beneficial ownership. In its annual rule of law report, the Commission also raises concerns about media legislation, noting that a government proposal to abolish license fees for public service broadcasters has sparked worries about the future financing and independence of Czech television and Czech radio. The report further says no additional progress has been made on reforms aimed at improving transparency in media ownership. The Commission publishes its rule of law assessment for all EU member states each year. Czechia had the European Union's second lowest inflation rate in June, according to new data from Eurostat. Annual inflation fell to 1.1% under the EU's harmonized methodology, down from 1.8% in May. Only Sweden recorded a lower rate at 1.0%, while Denmark ranked third with 1.8%. Across the EU, annual inflation eased to 2.9% from 3.3% in May, while inflation in the Eurozone fell to 2.8%. Eurostat's figures differ from Czech national data because they use harmonized methodology for comparing inflation across member states. The leadership of the opposition Civic Democratic Party has ordered its Prague 1 branch to remove former mayor Filip Dvořák from its candidate list for this autumn's local elections, saying he failed to adequately explain the origins of his wealth. If the local branch refuses, the party's Prague leadership will replace the list itself. The move highlights tensions between the national leadership and local party organizations. Civic Democrats have long sought to distance themselves from reputational damage linked to Prague politics in the 1990s, when some local party figures were accused of benefiting from controversial privatization deals, although Filip Dvořák has never been charged with any offense. An amateur archaeologist has discovered a rare 2,000-year-old Celtic bronze duck near Tuchin in Moravia in the east of the country. The tiny figurine, just 23 millimeters long and weighing less than 10 grams, was found on the surface of a field along the ancient Amber Road. Archaeologists describe it as an exceptional find and one of the finest Celtic bronze artifacts discovered in the Moravian Gate region. Experts believe it may have served as a symbolic object, a toy, or a part of a larger item. The unique discovery will become part of a new local heritage trail showcasing the area's archaeological past. Cloudy skies will prevail across most of Czechia on Saturday. Daytime highs will range from 23 to 27 degrees Celsius, reaching up to 30 degrees in Moravia.
1: The Czech foreign minister says the detention of a Czech citizen in China is unrelated to the case of a Chinese man being held in Prague on spying charges. But opposition voices say that if Beijing does aim to stage a prisoner swap, any Czech visiting China could become a hostage. Ian Willoughby has the story.
3: Seznam Zprávy reported on Wednesday that a Czech citizen had been arrested in China in late June and was being held in custody. The news site said the security services in Prague were working on the assumption that Beijing would push to exchange the Czech national for Yang Yimin, a Chinese journalist currently on remand in Czechia on charges of spying. A Beijing official did speak about the two cases during a single press briefing this week. Nevertheless, a potential swap scenario has been rejected by the Czech Minister of Foreign Affairs, Petr Matzinka.
4: I'm aware of speculation, particularly in the media.

0: the Interior. Minister Matsenko revealed little more about the case, but did say the individual was not connected to any Czech state institution.
1: We have no detailed information on the purpose of this person's trip to China. It was his private or business trip. That's why at the present time there are no reasons to change any consular recommendations.
0: Czechia's own intelligence services have repeatedly warned against the threat posed by China. Nevertheless, the current Czech government is attempting to cultivate warmer relations with the country after some years of strained ties. Indeed, this coming weekend, a Czech delegation headed by the Speaker of the Lower House, Tomio Okamura, and including a Deputy Foreign Minister, is set to fly to China. Opposition parties have called on Mr. Okamura to call off the trip, given the circumstances. Jan Lipavský is a former Czech Minister of Foreign Affairs.
1: If it's true that they have arrested this Czech citizen in order to exchange him for a Chinese spy, then Czechs should be told by the government that travel to China is risky because they could be taken hostage.
0: For his part, Tomio Okamura said he would be glad to intercede in this matter during his visit to China if asked to do so.
1: Ian Willoughby reporting. 90 years after the legendary Slovak arrow first connected Prague and Bratislava, Czech journalist and author Michaela Veteshková is keeping its legacy alive. Inspired by a rare journey aboard the iconic train, a children's book she wrote celebrates not only one of Czechoslovakia's greatest engineering achievements, but also the life of its visionary creator, Josef Sosegík. Romana Grajcerová has more.
2: Although it was a Czech train, Slovenská strela or Slovak arrow was given its name because it was designed to provide a fast connection between Prague and Bratislava in what was then Czechoslovakia. The streamlined, bright red Tatra train entered service on the 13th of July 1936. Although it stopped operating regular services in 1953 and has run only on rare occasions since, it remains a symbol of technical innovation and industrial pride. Much later, on the 3rd of May 2024, journalist and author Michaela Veteshková was among a small group of people who traveled aboard the legendary train on a special journey from Kopšivnice to Vsetín. The trip lasted about 2 hours, and since then, the Slovak arrow has not carried passengers again, and, she says sadly, probably never will. Fortunately, one lasting result of that journey remains: the book she wrote inspired by the unforgettable experience.
1: For many years, I knew there had been a brilliant inventor from Vsetín named Josef Sosegík, but the right moment never came for me to look more deeply into his life, even though I was born there myself. Then, over the course of 2 or 3 months, a series of events led me to the glass railway depot in Koptivnice. There, the guide opened the doors of the Slovak arrow for me. Not only was I able to step inside the train, but when its whistle sounded, it was set off, with just a handful of passengers from Koptivnice to Vsetín. I think that was the moment the idea was born. I wanted to capture the experience of that journey, the almost mysterious atmosphere of the Slovak arrow, and also tell the remarkable story of the largely forgotten Josef Sosegík in a way that children could understand. It may sound a little strange, but I was completely captivated by it and felt I simply had to write it.
3: Ale je to něco, co mě v té době fascinovalo a měla jsem potřebu se z toho vypsat.
2: According to Veteshková, while writing the book, what fascinated her most was not the train itself, but the story of its creator, Josef Sosegík. Besides holding around 50 patents, including the hybrid propulsion system that made a Slovak arrow possible, Sosegík also served as mayor of Vsetín between 1937 and 1939, a position he earned thanks to his technical expertise, local leadership, and reputation as an innovative entrepreneur. The author believes his propulsion system was decades ahead of its time.
3: Zatímco my teď mluvíme o elektromobilitě, tak on už v roce 1927.
1: Today we talk about electric mobility, yet he was already driving through the hills of Wallachia in his own invention. That fascinated me more than anything. But what affected me most was discovering Sosagik's involvement in the anti-Nazi resistance around Vsetín. He showed such courage that,

0: In 1945, he sacrificed his own life rather than betray his friends and fellow resistance fighters. I wanted to include that part of the story in my book, Strela. Through Sosegík, I gradually discovered the full greatness of the Slovak arrow.
1: Skrze Josefa Sosegíka jsem objevovala fenomén slovenské strely.
2: Veteškova also points out an interesting historical detail. Only men were allowed to work aboard the Slovak arrow. The reasoning at the time was that women should not have to endure such demanding work during the train's 4-hour and 18-minute journey. More than anything else, she says, she is fascinated by the unique world that existed just 90 years ago.
1: Když si představím, že ta slovenská strela jezdila a jezdila.
0: I like imagining what it must have been like to travel on the Slovak arrow. Sitting in those cappuccino-colored velvet seats with your legs crossed, drinking coffee from white cups decorated with blue ornaments, reading black and white newspapers, chatting, and really experiencing those 4 hours and 18 minutes aboard the train. I found that feeling deeply captivating. When I traveled on it myself, I tried to imagine all of that. Of course, because it is now a national cultural monument, you couldn't use the toilet, eat, or even drink much, and you had to treat the train with the utmost respect.
1: A musí se k tomu exponátu chovat s úctou.
2: Following that train of thought, Veteškova says that ever since the trip, she often imagines herself back aboard the Slovak arrow, sometimes with company, but often alone, quietly gazing out of the window because traveling by train or car is when her thoughts flow most freely.
1: Ku podivu jsem celou knížku Strela napsala.
0: Interestingly enough, I actually wrote the entire book Strela on trains. It still surprises even me. And if I could ever meet Josef Sosegík, I think I would simply thank him. That's definitely what I would do.
1: Asi bych mu poděkovala. To asi jo.
2: One of the things the writer admires most about Sosegík is that he was born into extremely modest circumstances. He came from a very poor family with many siblings who even had to share shoes. She says that as a young man, when he tried to mix with boys from wealthier, better educated families, he was looked down upon simply because he was poor and outsider.
1: A vemte si, že on z toho outsidera se špatně rozdanýma kartama.
0: And look how his life turned out. That outsider who never had the opportunity to attend a proper school and only completed primary education through evening classes turned his greatest disadvantage into a strength. He remained humble throughout his life. The workers in his factory addressed him informally. He wore work clothes and spoke to them as equals. He listened to them, asked for their opinions on technical improvements, and considered them partners working towards a common goal. That's what fascinates me. And it isn't an idealized picture. I spoke to his son, Tomáš Sosegík, consulted archival sources, and we even have a recording of his voice and a short speech he gave at the radio station. Everything fits together.
1: Drobného, krátkého proslovu a všechno do sebe zapadá.
2: Although she admits she is not entirely optimistic, Veteškova believes the adventurous story of the Slovak arrow should inspire today's young people to take an interest in both technology and history in a country that continues trying to connect its past and future at full speed.
0: Thank you, Romana Grajcarová, for that story. A reminder, you're with Czechia in 30 minutes, a half hour of news and interesting stories brought to you by Radio Prague International. It is now time for our feature story. One of the most eye-catching new buildings in Czechia in recent times has been an ice hockey arena in Jihlava. And the architecture studio that designed it is now aiming for international success, as co-founder Ondřej Chybík tells Ian Willoughby in this edition of Prague Talk.
3: After cementing its reputation in Czechia with an acclaimed ice hockey arena, the young Brno-based architecture studio Chybík plus Krzysztof is increasingly going international. And I found out how when I caught up with co-founder Ondřej Chybík, who's 41, at the company's bustling offices in central Prague. Your father taught architecture, teaches architecture, I don't know, at the Faculty of Architecture in Brno. What influence did he have on you?
4: He's not an architect. By his background, he's a civil engineer. He used to work with many architects in the past. But in early 90s, he switched from a practicing engineer to a teacher. And his role was, in my career, was quite significant because as far as in early 90s, there was no internet connection. There was already an internet connection at the faculty, and my first internet experiences were visiting my father at the faculty, and as a side product of my internet experiences, I spent lots of time at the faculty back then. And for me, the environment of the Faculty of Architecture in early 90s in Brno was just like unbelievably charming, because on the walls of the corridors there were exhibited projects, student projects, models, lots of lovely pictures, sketches and drawings. And I thought that that could be something I would focus my career, my future career on. And as far as I'm still visiting my father at the faculty, but we are also teaching at the same faculty as we graduated 16 years ago, the charm is still the same. We are living in slightly different age now, but the charm is still there, and I'm always, while walking the same corridors in the same school of architecture in Brno, I'm still impressed of the quality of students' works and the creativity and innovation they are able to produce.
5: Well, you're known for your studio Hibik plus Krzysztof, which you and Michal Krzysztof started as students together. Why did you decide to go in with him as a partner and to stick with him over all these years?
4: It's been 16 years since we set it up, the collaboration. And first, he's a very good guy. And I know that I can trust him. That's great. The other side of our collaboration, or other aspects of our collaboration, is that there's no ego. He's not egocentric. I hope everybody has an ego, but there's never been a competition. There never been a challenge. We always thrive for as best architecture as possible. And of course, sometimes there was his idea and my idea, but we are really happy that we started up this collaboration, because we started in 2010, and it was the year of the deepest crisis in the construction industry in Central Europe. And I wouldn't be able to set up the studio by my own, because I would be maybe afraid. And there's lots of obstacles you have to take into the consideration. And if you're on your own to all the problems and challenges, you're just like not strong enough, I think.
5: Some of your projects have had an impact on Brno. You designed a new concept for Mendelovo Namjestje. You also did the renovation of the Zvonáška bus station, very famous bus station in Brno. How is it working on projects in your home city compared to other places?
4: I think the home city is like extremely challenging, because the neighbors could, and even your family and your family members could constantly evaluate your work. And the evaluation is sometimes positive, and sometimes there are some critical voices. For instance, with the Mendel Square, I know that we did really, our approach was very good, and our strategy was very good. I think what we didn't manage to communicate to the public the future result of the square, because when we did the refurbishment together with Michal Palaszczak, the other studio we collaborated with, and Zdeněk Sandler, the landscape architect, when we finished the project, the opening was February, the trees have no leaves in Czech Republic, so the public acceptance of the project was pretty poor and pretty low. And after 3 years, the trees, they have certain size and proportion. The crowns of the trees are almost touching already. So the goal with this public space was to create something very permeable on the ground, where you can really quickly change from the bus to the trolleybus, from trolleybus to the tram. So there are no obstacles. But on top of the square, we expect to have this beautiful green canopy to provide the shadow. And it's already happening. It's like it will take like 3 to 5 years more to get these like grown trees. But I know that this is one of the best projects we ever did. There are some projects, they got really good acceptance. But here, the acceptance was pretty poor. Our mistake was that the communication of the project was pretty low, and also the client, the city of Brno, was not strong enough in the explanations, how to explain to the public why the project is like that, or what is the quality of the project, etc.
5: I think in the Czech Republic, nobody likes any change. Nobody likes anything new.
4: It's everywhere the same, honestly speaking. Like, we have a project in London, and there's also like a big debate about everything. So I think it's healthy. On one hand, it's really healthy to moderate the debate and to be part of the debate. I think if you speak very openly and transparently, and you're trying to explain and explain your thoughts about the public space and public buildings, and even private projects which are always affecting the public life and public space, it's very healthy for the project, because sometimes you just can't reflect from your own perspective all the assets you should include within your architecture design. But on the other hand, like, if you're not good enough in the communication of the project, it could end up as something what is accepted poorly.
5: Do you particularly like doing kind of renovations or remodeling? For example, on your website, it says you have a philosophy of creative reuse of cities.
4: I think, like, to work with the memory, with the soul of the place, with the existing structures, and with existing buildings, is something very contemporary. We're constantly losing competitions because we are trying to keep as much as possible, and some of the... Actually, not our clients, because we are losing the competitions because of this philosophy. But I think it's really important to keep as much as possible, and not just to keep the all materials, because sometimes even erasure is related to the history. And even in the history, there were made some mistakes in the scale of buildings, but also in scale of urban plannings. But to work with these mistakes and to try to fix and improve these things, but also to be not super revolutionary, but more evolutionary, to work with old and new, and to research a little bit the space in between, the old structures and the additional ones. It's something what is extremely interesting. It's not that we wanna, that our mission is to save the planet only. I think the mission is to be curious and to understand the layers from the past, and to be very sensitive in the new additions.
5: The Czech Pavilion at the Expo in 2015 really helped to put your company on the map. But I guess your biggest project to date probably has been the Jihlava Ice Hockey Arena, which is simply amazing.
4: Thank you very much. I think in Jihlava, the city achieved something what is for me like a magic, because it's 80 million public investment, public money investment. And David Becker, one of the politicians, local politicians with architecture background, spent enormous energy and time to explain why is it important to keep such a public facility as a multi-purpose municipal arena in the city. And if you get this beautiful brief to keep such an arena in the city, as an architect, you are halfway through, because then it's much easier for you to follow the existing urban pattern, to connect the site within the existing boundaries, and also to think about a very strong identity of the place, but also of the building. If we would be invited to work on the same project on some greenfield outside the city, I'm afraid that we wouldn't be capable to design such a urban building.
5: I've seen an interview with you in which you said that Denmark is very good at promoting the country's architecture with great success. Is there anything that you would like to see Czechia doing to help architecture?
4: The studio's experience with Denmark is because Michal Krzysztof used to work there. It's a good question, because if you, as a Czech government or as Czechs, we could take this opportunity to export Czech architecture and Czech talent and Czech design. I believe that's one of the industries where we could create a giant, enormous added value just out of the talent and innovation. And I think it's much healthier for the country and also for a country's economy than to produce just some cars for global companies, or even not cars with your own design, but cars which are just assembled here. So I think that's the future of the Central Europe, because Central Europe is still a little bit undiscovered. And Central Europe is full of talent. And this, honestly speaking, this is also a little bit of our mission to bring Central Europe outside this territory.
5: One reason I wanted to speak to you was because I know you have an office in London. Mm-hmm. What led you to put your foot in the water in London and to start an office there?
4: It's a simple reason. I live in Brno, and there's the only direct flight from Brno to London entire year. That's the joke. The real reason is that London is the most competitive city in Europe in terms of architecture and design, but it's, in our opinion, is the only global city in Europe, and it's highly inclusive. And we believe if you have talent and energy and some money to spend, you can succeed there.
5: And how hard has it been to kind of make an impact in this highly competitive market?
4: It's an amazing challenge, and this is what drives us the most. And of course, you need local partners. Of course, you need local staff. We are super lucky that we started a collaboration with Stuart Blower. He's practicing in London for 20 years. He used to work for major studios, for like these big names. So we do follow since our first years at the Faculty of Architecture, first years of our studies. And he's highly capable to deliver, and not just to deliver, but also design large-scale projects there. So our goal is not to aim for some small family houses extensions, but for at least a similar scale as we do here in Czech Republic.
5: Well, I've seen images of the London Coliseum, which is going to be a big sports arena, including for possibly NBA games. Is that definitely happening, or just at the kind of discussion stage?
4: It's early days of the project, but it's happening. It's Kevin Davis, one of our clients, he has this amazing idea to reflect on NBA coming to London. And there's a definite need of a next arena, because O2 capacity is not just sufficient enough. And we are working on that for almost 2 years, so it's a serious thing. And you never know, because like our tables are full of projects they are never going to build, unfortunately. We work on more than 500 projects, and only 10% of the projects has been completed. But this is exactly why we went to London, because this scale in Czechia would be really hard to achieve, and London is possible.
0: That was architect Ondřej Chybík speaking to Ian Willoughby, bringing us to the end of today's half-hour broadcast. For more news, features, interviews, and photos from Czechia, visit our website at www.radio.cz. From me, Anna-Marie Regner, thanks for listening, and goodbye.

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1: Hello and welcome. I'm Anna Marie Regner and you're listening to Czechia in 30 Minutes, the show where we give you a rundown of what's recently been happening in the country in just half an hour. Coming up on today's program, a Czech citizen was arrested in China, but Prague says cases unrelated to remand of suspect Chinese spy. Slovak Aero, the train that refused to be forgotten. Later, we meet young architect Ondřej Chyblík. After significant success in its native Czechia, his firm has opened an office in London and has major ambitions. But first, here are today's top headlines brought to you by Vít Bohanka.
0: News.
2: The European Commission says Czechia has made insufficient progress in strengthening conflict of interest rules, particularly regarding transparency over beneficial ownership. In its annual rule of law report, the Commission also raises concerns about media legislation, noting that a government proposal to abolish license fees for public service broadcasters has sparked worries about the future financing and independence of Czech television and Czech radio. The report further says no additional progress has been made on reforms aimed at improving transparency in media ownership. The Commission publishes its rule of law assessment for all EU member states each year. Czechia had the European Union's second lowest inflation rate in June, according to new data from Eurostat. Annual inflation fell to 1.1% under the EU's harmonized methodology, down from 1.8% in May. Only Sweden recorded a lower rate at 1.0%, while Denmark ranked third with 1.8%. Across the EU, annual inflation eased to 2.9% from 3.3% in May, while inflation in the Eurozone fell to 2.8%. Eurostat's figures differ from Czech national data because they use harmonized methodology for comparing inflation across member states. The leadership of the opposition Civic Democratic Party has ordered its Prague 1 branch to remove former mayor Filip Dvořák from its candidate list for this autumn's local elections, saying he failed to adequately explain the origins of his wealth. If the local branch refuses, the party's Prague leadership will replace the list itself. The move highlights tensions between the national leadership and local party organizations. Civic Democrats have long sought to distance themselves from reputational damage linked to Prague politics in the 1990s, when some local party figures were accused of benefiting from controversial privatization deals, although Filip Dvořák has never been charged with any offense. An amateur archaeologist has discovered a rare 2,000-year-old Celtic bronze duck near Tuchin in Moravia in the east of the country. The tiny figurine, just 23 millimeters long and weighing less than 10 grams, was found on the surface of a field along the ancient Amber Road. Archaeologists describe it as an exceptional find and one of the finest Celtic bronze artifacts discovered in the Moravian Gate region. Experts believe it may have served as a symbolic object, a toy, or a part of a larger item. The unique discovery will become part of a new local heritage trail showcasing the area's archaeological past. Cloudy skies will prevail across most of Czechia on Saturday. Daytime highs will range from 23 to 27 degrees Celsius, reaching up to 30 degrees in Moravia.
1: The Czech foreign minister says the detention of a Czech citizen in China is unrelated to the case of a Chinese man being held in Prague on spying charges. But opposition voices say that if Beijing does aim to stage a prisoner swap, any Czech visiting China could become a hostage. Ian Willoughby has the story.
3: Seznam Zprávy reported on Wednesday that a Czech citizen had been arrested in China in late June and was being held in custody. The news site said the security services in Prague were working on the assumption that Beijing would push to exchange the Czech national for Yang Yimin, a Chinese journalist currently on remand in Czechia on charges of spying. A Beijing official did speak about the two cases during a single press briefing this week. Nevertheless, a potential swap scenario has been rejected by the Czech Minister of Foreign Affairs, Petr Matzinka.
1: I'm aware of speculation, particularly in the media, that is attempting to link this case with that of a Chinese citizen arrested in Prague. But I have to reject this. These two cases are not linked in any way whatever.
3: According to media reports, the man, who has not been named, worked with the Pardubice-based company Eldis. It exports radars and is part of the major arms concern Czechoslovak Group. He was picked up at an airport in China and has been accused of endangering state security. The Czech Ministry of Foreign Affairs say that he's not being held in jail, but at a facility of the Chinese Ministry of the Interior. Minister Matzenko revealed little more about the case, but did say the individual was not connected to any Czech state institution.
1: We have no detailed information on the purpose of this person's trip to China. It was his private or business trip. That's why at the present time there are no reasons to change any consular recommendations.
3: Czechia's own intelligence services have repeatedly warned against the threat posed by China. Nevertheless, the current Czech government is attempting to cultivate warmer relations with the country after some years of strained ties. Indeed, this coming week,

0: protože se z vás může stát rukojmí.
1: For his part, Tomio Okamura said he would be glad to intercede in this matter during his visit to China, if asked to do so.
2: Ian Willoughby reporting. 90 years after the legendary Slovak arrow first connected Prague and Bratislava, Czech journalist and author Michaela Veteshková is keeping its legacy alive. Inspired by a rare journey aboard the iconic train, a children's book she wrote celebrates not only one of Czechoslovakia's greatest engineering achievements, but also the life of its visionary creator, Josef Sosejík. Romana Grajcerová has more.
3: Although it was a Czech train, Slovenská strela or Slovak arrow was given its name because it was designed to provide a fast connection between Prague and Bratislava in what was then Czechoslovakia. The streamlined, bright red Tatra train entered service on the 13th of July 1936. Although it stopped operating regular services in 1953 and has run only on rare occasions since, it remains a symbol of technical innovation and industrial pride. Much later, on the 3rd of May 2024, journalist and author Michaela Veteshková was among a small group of people who traveled aboard the legendary train on a special journey from Kopšivnice to Vsetín. The trip lasted about 2 hours, and since then, the Slovak arrow has not carried passengers again, and, she says sadly, probably never will. Fortunately, one lasting result of that journey remains, the book she wrote inspired by the unforgettable experience.
2: For many years, I knew there had been a brilliant inventor from Vsetín named Josef Sosejík, but the right moment never came for me to look more deeply into his life, even though I was born there myself. Then, over the course of 2 or 3 months, a series of events led me to the glass railway depot in Kopřivnice. There, the guide opened the doors of the Slovak arrow for me. Not only was I able to step inside the train, but when its whistle sounded, it was set off, with just a handful of passengers from Kopřivnice to Vsetín. I think that was the moment the idea was born. I wanted to capture the experience of that journey, the almost mysterious atmosphere of the Slovak arrow, and also tell the remarkable story of the largely forgotten Josef Sosejník, in a way that children could understand. It may sound a little strange, but I was completely captivated by it and felt I simply had to write it.
4: Ale je to něco, co mě v té době fascinovalo a měla jsem potřebu se z toho vypsat.
3: According to Veteshková, while writing the book, what fascinated her most was not the train itself, but the story of its creator, Josef Sosejík. Besides holding around 50 patents, including the hybrid propulsion system that made a Slovak arrow possible, Sosejík also served as mayor of Vsetín between 1937 and 1939, a position he earned thanks to his technical expertise, local leadership, and reputation as an innovative entrepreneur. The author believes his propulsion system was decades ahead of its time.
4: Zatímco my teď mluvíme o elektromobilitě, tak on už v roce 1927.
2: Today we talk about electric mobility, yet he was already driving through the hills of Olača in his own invention. That fascinated me more than anything. But what affected me most was discovering Sosejík's involvement in the anti-Nazi resistance around Vsetín. He showed such courage that, in 1945, he sacrificed his own life rather than betray his friends and fellow resistance fighters. I wanted to include that part of the story in my book Strela. Through Sosejík, I gradually discovered the full greatness of the Slovak arrow.
4: Skrze Josefa Sosejíka jsem objevovala fenomén slovenské strely.
3: Veteshková also points out an interesting historical detail. Only men were allowed to work aboard the Slovak arrow. The reasoning at the time was that women should not have to endure such demanding work during the train's 4-hour and 18-minute journey. More than anything else, she says, she is fascinated by the unique world that existed just 90 years ago.
4: Když si představím, že ta slovenská strela jezdila.
2: I like imagining what it must have been like to travel on the Slovak arrow. Sitting in those cappuccino-colored velvet seats with your legs crossed, drinking coffee from white cups decorated with blue ornaments, reading black and white newspapers, chatting, and really experiencing those 4 hours and 18 minutes aboard the train. I found that feeling deeply captivating. When I traveled on it myself, I tried to imagine all of that. Of course, because it is now now a national cultural monument, you couldn't use the toilet, eat, or

0: even drink much, and you had to treat the train with the utmost respect. Following that train of thought, Vetyšková says that ever since the trip, she often imagines herself back aboard the Slovak Aero, sometimes with company, but often alone, quietly gazing out of the window because traveling by train or car is when her thoughts flow most freely.
1: Ku podivu jsem celou knížku Strela napsala.
0: Interestingly enough, I actually wrote the entire book Strela on trains. It still surprises even me. And if I could ever meet Josef Sosegík, I think I would simply thank him. That's definitely what I would do.
1: Asi bych mu poděkovala. To asi jo.
2: One of the things the writer admires most about Sosegík is that he was born into extremely modest circumstances. He came from a very poor family with many siblings who even had to share shoes. She says that as a young man, when he tried to mix with boys from wealthier, better educated families, he was looked down upon simply because he was poor and outsider.
1: A vemte si, že on z toho outsidera se špatně rozdanýma kartama.
0: And look how his life turned out. That outsider who never had the opportunity to attend a proper school and only completed primary education through evening classes turned his greatest disadvantage into a strength. He remained humble throughout his life. The workers in his factory addressed him informally. He wore work clothes and spoke to them as equals. He listened to them, asked for their opinions on technical improvements, and considered them partners working towards a common goal. That's what fascinates me. And it isn't an idealized picture. I spoke to his son, Tomáš Sosegík, consulted archival sources, and we even have a recording of his voice and a short speech he gave at the radio station. Everything fits together.
1: Drobného, krátkého proslovu a všechno do sebe zapadá.
2: Although she admits she is not entirely optimistic, Vetyšková believes the adventurous story of the Slovak Aero should inspire today's young people to take an interest in both technology and history in a country that continues trying to connect its past and future at full speed.
0: Thank you, Romana Grajcerová, for that story. A reminder, you're with Czechia in 30 minutes, a half hour of news and interesting stories brought to you by Radio Prague International. It is now time for our feature story. One of the most eye-catching new buildings in Czechia in recent times has been an ice hockey arena in Jihlava. And the architecture studio that designed it is now aiming for international success, as co-founder Ondřej Chybík tells Ian Willoughby in this edition of Prague Talk.
3: After cementing its reputation in Czechia with an acclaimed ice hockey arena, the young Brno-based architecture studio Chybík plus Krzysztof is increasingly going international. And I found out how when I caught up with co-founder Ondřej Chybík, who's 41, at the company's bustling offices in central Prague. Your father taught architecture, teaches architecture, I don't know, at the Faculty of Architecture in Brno. What influence did he have on you?
4: He's not an architect. By his background, he's a civil engineer. He used to work with many architects in the past. But in early 90s, he switched from a practicing engineer to a teacher. And his role was, in my career, was quite significant because as far as in early 90s, there was no internet connection. There was already an internet connection at the faculty, and my first internet experiences were visiting my father at the faculty. And as a side product of my internet experiences, I spent lots of time at the faculty back then. And for me, the environment of the Faculty of Architecture in early 90s in Brno was just like unbelievably charming, because on the walls of the corridors there were exhibited projects, student projects, models, lots of lovely pictures, sketches and drawings. And I thought that that could be something I would focus my career, my future career on. And as far as I'm still visiting my father at the faculty, but we are also teaching at the same faculty as we graduated 16 years ago, the charm is still the same. We are living in slightly different different age now, but the charm is still there, and I'm always, while walking the same corridors in the same school of architecture in Brno, I'm still impressed of the quality of students' works and the creativity and innovation they are able to produce.
3: Well, you're known for your studio Hibik plus Krzysztof, which you and Michal Krzysztof started as students together. Why did you decide to go in with him as a partner and to stick with him over all these years?
4: It's been 16 years since we set it up, the collaboration. And first, he's a very good guy, and I know that I can trust him. That's great. The other side of our collaboration, or other aspects of our collaboration, is that there's no ego. He's not egocentric. I hope everybody has an ego, but there's never been a competition. There never been a challenge. We always strive for as best architecture as possible. And of course, sometimes there was his idea and my idea, but we are really happy that we started up this collaboration, because we started in 2010, and it was the year of the deepest crisis in the construction industry in Central Europe. And I wouldn't be able to set up the studio by my own, because I would be maybe afraid. And there's lots of obstacles you have to take into the consideration. And if you're on your own to all the problems and challenges, you're just not strong enough, I think.
3: Some of your projects have had an impact on Brno. You designed a new concept for Mendelovo Náměstí. You also did the renovation of the Zvonáška bus station, very famous bus station in Brno. How is it working on projects in your home city compared to other places?
4: I think the home city is extremely challenging, because the neighbors could, and even your family and your family members could constantly evaluate your work. And the evaluation is sometimes positive, and sometimes there are some critical voices. For instance, with the Mendel Square, I know that we did really, our approach was very good, and our strategies was very good. I think what we didn't manage to communicate to the public the future result of the square, because when we did the refurbishment together with Michal Palaszczak, the other studio we collaborated with, and Zdeněk Sandler, the landscape architect, when we finished the project, the opening was February, the trees have no leaves in Czech Republic, so the public acceptance of the project was pretty poor and pretty low. And after 3 years, the trees, they have certain size and proportion. The crowns of the trees are almost touching already. So the goal with this public space was to create something very permeable on the ground, where you can really quickly change from the bus to the trolley bus, from trolley bus to the tram. So there are no obstacles. But on top of the square, we expect to have this beautiful green canopy to provide the shadow. And it's already happening. It's like it will take 3 to 5 years more to get these grown trees. But I know that this is one of the best projects we ever did. There are some projects, they got really good acceptance. But here, the acceptance was pretty poor. Our mistake was that the communication of the project was pretty low, and also the client, the city of Brno, was not strong enough in the explanations, how to explain to the public why the project is like that, or what is the quality of the project, etc.
3: I think in the Czech Republic, nobody likes any change. Nobody likes anything new.
4: It's everywhere the same, honestly speaking. We have a project in London, and there's also big debate about everything. So I think it's healthy. On one hand, it's really healthy to moderate the debate and to be part of the debate. I think if you speak very openly and transparently, and you're trying to explain and explain your thoughts about the public space and public buildings, and even private projects, which are always affecting the public life and public space, it's very healthy for the project, because sometimes you just can't reflect from your own perspective, all the assets you should include within your architecture design. But on the other hand, like if you're not good enough in the communication of the project, it could end up as something what is accepted poorly.
3: Do you particularly like doing kind of renovations or remodeling? For example, on your website, it says you have a philosophy of creative reuse of cities.
4: I think like to work with the memory, with the soul of the place, with the existing structures, and with existing buildings is something very contemporary. We're constantly losing competitions because we are trying to keep as much as possible, and some of the, actually not our clients, because we are losing the competitions because of this this philosophy. But I think it's really important to keep as much as possible, and not just as a to keep the all materials, because sometimes even erasure is related to the history, and even in the history there were made some mistakes in the scale of buildings, but also in scale of urban plannings. But to work with these mistakes and to try to fix and improve these things, but also to be not super revolutionary but more evolutionary, to work with old and new, and to research a little bit the space in between, the old structures and the additional ones. It's something that is extremely interesting. It's not that we wanna, that our mission is to save the planet only. I think the mission is to be curious and to understand the layers from the past, and to be very sensitive in the new additions.
3: The Czech Pavilion at the Expo in 2015 really helped to put your company on the map. But I guess your biggest project today probably has been the Jihlava ice hockey arena, which is simply amazing.
4: Thank you very much. I think in Jihlava, the city achieved something what is for me like a magic, because it's 80 million public investment, public money investment. And David Becker, one of the politicians, local politicians with architecture background, spent enormous energy and time to explain why is it important to keep such a public facility as a multi-purpose municipal arena in the city. And if you get this beautiful brief to keep such an arena in the city, as an architect you are halfway through, because then it's much easier for you to follow the existing urban pattern, to connect the site within the existing boundaries, and also to think about the very strong identity of the place, but also of the building. If we would be invited to work on the same project on some greenfield outside the city, I'm afraid that we wouldn't be capable to design such a urban building.
3: I've seen an interview with you in which you said that Denmark is very good at promoting the country's architecture with great success. Is there anything that you would like to see Czechia doing to help architecture?
4: The studio's experience with Denmark is because Michal Krzysztof used to work there. It's a good question, because if you, as a Czech government or as Czechs, we could take this opportunity to export Czech architecture and Czech talent and Czech design, I believe that's one of the industries where we could create a giant, enormous added value just out of the talent and innovation. And I think it's much healthier for the country and also for a country's economy than to produce just some cars for global companies, or even not cars with your own design, but cars which are just assembled here. So I think that's the future of the Central Europe, because Central Europe is still a little bit undiscovered. And Central Europe is full of talent. And this, honestly speaking, this is also a little bit of our mission to bring Central Europe outside this territory.
3: Well, one reason I wanted to speak to you was because I know you have an office in London. Mm-hmm. What led you to put your foot in the water in London and to start an office there?
4: It's a simple reason. I live in Brno, and there's the only direct flight from Brno to London entire year. That's the joke. The real reason is that London is the most competitive city in Europe in terms of architecture and design, but it's, in our opinion, is the only global city in Europe, and it's highly inclusive. And we believe if you have talent and energy and some money to spend, you can succeed there.
3: And how hard has it been to kind of make an impact in this highly competitive market?
4: It's an amazing challenge, and this is what drives us the most. And of course, you need local partners. Of course, you need local staff. We are super lucky that we started a collaboration with Stuart Blower. He's practicing in London for 20 years. He used to work for major studios, for like these big names. So, we do follow since our first years at the Faculty of Architecture, first years of our studies. And he's highly capable to deliver, and not just to deliver, but also design large-scale projects there. So our goal is not to aim for some small family houses extensions, but for at least a similar scale as we do here in Czech Republic.
3: Well, I've seen images of the London Coliseum, which is going to be a big sports arena, including for possibly NBA games. Is that definitely happening, or just at the kind of discussion stage?
4: It's early days of the project, but it's happening. It's Kevin Davis, one of our clients. He has this amazing idea to reflect on NBA coming to London, and there's a definite need of a next arena because O2 capacity is not just sufficient enough. And we are working on that for almost 2 years, so it's a serious thing. And you never know, because like our tables are full of projects they are never going to build, unfortunately. We work on more than 500 projects, and only 10% of the projects has been completed. But this is exactly why we went to London, because this scale in Czechia would be really hard to achieve, and London is possible.
0: That was architect Ondřej Chybík speaking to Ian Willoughby, bringing us to the end of today's half-hour broadcast. For more news, features, interviews, and photos from Czechia, visit our website at www.radio.cz. From me, Anna-Marie Regner, thanks for listening and goodbye.

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1: Hello and welcome. I'm Anna Marie Regner and you're listening to Czechia in 30 Minutes, the show where we give you a rundown of what's recently been happening in the country in just half an hour. Coming up on today's program, a Czech citizen was arrested in China, but Prague says cases unrelated to remand of suspect Chinese spy. Slovak Aero, the train that refused to be forgotten. Later, we meet young architect Ondřej Chyblík. After significant success in its native Czechia, his firm has opened an office in London and has major ambitions. But first, here are today's top headlines brought to you by Vít Bohanka.
0: News.
2: The European Commission says Czechia has made insufficient progress in strengthening conflict of interest rules, particularly regarding transparency over beneficial ownership. In its annual rule of law report, the Commission also raises concerns about media legislation, noting that a government proposal to abolish license fees for public service broadcasters has sparked worries about the future financing and independence of Czech television and Czech radio. The report further says no additional progress has been made on reforms aimed at improving transparency in media ownership. The Commission publishes its rule of law assessment for all EU member states each year. Czechia had the European Union's second lowest inflation rate in June, according to new data from Eurostat. Annual inflation fell to 1.1% under the EU's harmonized methodology, down from 1.8% in May. Only Sweden recorded a lower rate at 1.0%, while Denmark ranked third with 1.8%. Across the EU, annual inflation eased to 2.9% from 3.3% in May, while inflation in the Eurozone fell to 2.8%. Eurostat's figures differ from Czech national data because they use harmonized methodology for comparing inflation across member states. The leadership of the opposition Civic Democratic Party has ordered its Prague 1 branch to remove former mayor Filip Dvořák from its candidate list for this autumn's local elections, saying he failed to adequately explain the origins of his wealth. If the local branch refuses, the party's Prague leadership will replace the list itself. The move highlights tensions between the national leadership and local party organizations. Civic Democrats have long sought to distance themselves from reputational damage linked to Prague politics in the 1990s, when some local party figures were accused of benefiting from controversial privatization deals, although Filip Dvořák has never been charged with any offense. An amateur archaeologist has discovered a rare 2,000-year-old Celtic bronze duck near Tuchin in Moravia, in the east of the country. The tiny figurine, just 23 millimeters long and weighing less than 10 grams, was found on the surface of a field along the ancient Amber Road. Archaeologists describe it as an exceptional find and one of the finest Celtic bronze artifacts discovered in the Moravian Gate region. Experts believe it may have served as a symbolic object, a toy, or a part of a larger item. The unique discovery will become part of a new local heritage trail showcasing the area's archaeological past. Cloudy skies will prevail across most of Czechia on Saturday. Daytime highs will range from 23 to 27 degrees Celsius, reaching up to 30 degrees in Moravia.
1: The Czech foreign minister says the detention of a Czech citizen in China is unrelated to the case of a Chinese man being held in Prague on spying charges. But opposition voices say that if Beijing does aim to stage a prisoner swap, any Czech visiting China could become a hostage. Ian Willoughby has the story.
3: Seznam Zprávy reported on Wednesday that a Czech citizen had been arrested in China in late June and was being held in custody. The news site said the security services in Prague were working on the assumption that Beijing would push to exchange the Czech national for Yang Yimin, a Chinese journalist currently on remand in Czechia on charges of spying. A Beijing official did speak about the two cases during a single press briefing this week. Nevertheless, a potential swap scenario has been rejected by the Czech Minister of Foreign Affairs, Petr Matzinka.
1: I'm aware of speculation, particularly in the media, that is attempting to link this case with that of a Chinese citizen arrested in Prague. But I have to reject this. These two cases are not linked in any way whatever.
3: According to media reports, the man, who has not been named, worked with the Pardubice-based company Eldis. It exports radars and is part of the major arms concern Czechoslovak Group. He was picked up at an airport in China and has been accused of endangering state security. The Czech Ministry of Foreign Affairs say that he's not being held in jail, but at a facility of the Chinese Ministry of the Interior. Minister Matzenko revealed little more about the case, but did say the individual was not connected to any Czech state institution.
1: We have no detailed information on the purpose of this person's trip to China. It was his private or business trip. That's why at the present time there are no reasons to change any consular recommendations.
3: Czechia's own intelligence services have repeatedly warned against the threat posed by China. Nevertheless, the current Czech government is attempting to cultivate warmer relations with the country after some years of strained ties. Indeed, this coming weekend, a Czech delegation headed by the Speaker of the Lower House, Tomio Okamura, and including a Deputy Foreign Minister, is set to fly to China. Opposition parties have called on Mr. Okamura to call off the trip, given the circumstances. Jan Lipavský is a former Czech Minister of Foreign Affairs.
1: If it's true that they have arrested this Czech citizen in order to exchange him for a Chinese spy, then Czechs should be told by the government that travel to China is risky because they could be taken hostage.
3: For his part, Tomio Okamura said he would be glad to intercede in this matter during his visit to China if asked to do so.
1: Ian Willoughby reporting. 90 years after the legendary Slovak arrow first connected Prague and Bratislava, Czech journalist and author Michaela Veteškova is keeping its legacy alive. Inspired by a rare journey aboard the iconic train, a children's book she wrote celebrates not only one of Czechoslovakia's greatest engineering achievements, but also the life of its visionary creator, Jozef Sosegík. Romana Grajcerová has more.
4: Although it was a Czech train, Slovenská strela or Slovak arrow was given

0: Veteshkova was among a small group of people who traveled aboard the legendary train on a special journey from Kopšivnice to Vsetín. The trip lasted about 2 hours, and since then, the Slovak Aero has not carried passengers again, and, she says sadly, probably never will. Fortunately, one lasting result of that journey remains: the book she wrote inspired by the unforgettable experience.
1: Dlouhá léta jsem věděla, že existuje...
2: For many years, I knew there had been a brilliant inventor from Vsetín named Jozef Sosejík, but the right moment never came for me to look more deeply into his life, even though I was born there myself. Then, over the course of 2 or 3 months, a series of events led me to the glass railway depot in Kopřivnice. There, the guide opened the doors of the Slovak Aero for me. Not only was I able to step inside the train, but when its whistle sounded, it was set off, with just a handful of passengers from Kopřivnice to Vsetín. I think that was the moment the idea was born. I wanted to capture the experience of that journey, the almost mysterious atmosphere of the Slovak Aero, and also tell the remarkable story of the largely forgotten Jozef Sosedník, in a way that children could understand. It may sound a little strange, but I was completely captivated by it and felt I simply had to write it.
1: Ale je to něco, co mě v té době fascinovalo a měla jsem potřebu se z toho vypsat.
0: According to Veteshkova, while writing the book, what fascinated her most was not the train itself, but the story of its creator, Jozef Sosedík. Besides holding around 50 patents, including the hybrid propulsion system that made a Slovak Aero possible, Sosedík also served as mayor of Vsetín between 1937 and 1939, a position he earned thanks to his technical expertise, local leadership, and reputation as an innovative entrepreneur. The author believes his propulsion system was decades ahead of its time.
1: Zatímco my teď mluvíme o elektromobilitě, tak on už v roce 1927.
2: Today we talk about electric mobility, yet he was already driving through the hills of Olača in his own invention. That fascinated me more than anything. But what affected me most was discovering Sosedík's involvement in the anti-Nazi resistance around Vsetín. He showed such courage that, in 1945, he sacrificed his own life rather than betray his friends and fellow resistance fighters. I wanted to include that part of the story in my book Strela. Through Sosedík, I gradually discovered the full greatness of the Slovak Aero.
1: Skrze Jozefa Sosedíka jsem objevovala fenomén slovenské strely.
0: Veteshkova also points out an interesting historical detail. Only men were allowed to work aboard the Slovak Aero. The reasoning at the time was that women should not have to endure such demanding work during the train's 4-hour and 18-minute journey. More than anything else, she says, she is fascinated by the unique world that existed just 90 years ago.
1: Když si představím, že ta slovenská strela jezdila a jezdila...
2: I like imagining what it must have been like to travel on the Slovak Aero. Sitting in those cappuccino-colored velvet seats with your legs crossed, drinking coffee from white cups decorated with blue ornaments, reading black and white newspapers, chatting, and really experiencing those 4 hours and 18 minutes aboard the train. I found that feeling deeply captivating. When I traveled on it myself, I tried to imagine all of that. Of course, because it is now a national cultural monument, you couldn't use the toilet, eat, or even drink much, and you had to treat the train with the utmost respect.
1: A musí se k tomu exponátu chovat s úctou.
0: Following that train of thought, Veteshkova says that ever since the trip, she often imagines herself back aboard the Slovak Aero, sometimes with company, but often alone, quietly gazing out of the window because traveling by train or car is when her thoughts flow most freely.
1: Ku podivu jsem celou knížku Strela napsala...
2: Interestingly enough, I actually wrote the entire book Strela on trains. It still surprises even me. And if I could ever meet Jozef Sosedík, I think I would simply thank him. That's definitely what I would do.
1: Asi bych mu poděkovala. To asi jo.
0: One of the things the writer admires most about Sosedík is that he was born into extremely modest circumstances. He came from a very poor family with many siblings who even had to share shoes. She says that as a young man, when he tried to mix with boys from wealthier, better educated families, he was looked down upon simply because he was poor and outsider.
1: A vemte si, že on z toho outsidera se špatně rozdanýma kartama...
2: And look how his life turned out. That outsider outsider who never had the opportunity to attend a proper school and only completed primary education through evening classes,

0: turned his greatest disadvantage into a strength. He remained humble throughout his life. The workers in his factory addressed him informally. He wore work clothes and spoke to them as equals. He listened to them, asked for their opinions on technical improvements, and considered them partners working towards a common goal. That's what fascinates me. And it isn't an idealized picture. I spoke to his son, Tomáš Szoségik, consulted archival sources, and we even have a recording of his voice and a short speech he gave at the radio station. Everything fits together.
1: Although she admits she is not entirely optimistic, Veteškova believes the adventurous story of the Slovak hero should inspire today's young people to take an interest in both technology and history in a country that continues trying to connect its past and future at full speed.
0: Thank you, Romana Grajcarová, for that story. A reminder, you're with Czechia in 30 minutes, a half hour of news and interesting stories brought to you by Radio Prague International. It is now time for our feature story. One of the most eye-catching new buildings in Czechia in recent times has been an ice hockey arena in Jihlava. And the architecture studio that designed it is now aiming for international success, as co-founder Ondřej Chybík tells Ian Willoughby in this edition of Prague Talk.
2: After cementing its reputation in Czechia with an acclaimed ice hockey arena, the young Brno-based architecture studio Chybík plus Krzysztof is increasingly going international. And I found out how when I caught up with co-founder Ondřej Chybík, who's 41, at the company's bustling offices in central Prague. Your father taught architecture, teaches architecture, I don't know, at the Faculty of Architecture in Brno. What influence did he have on you?
3: He's not an architect. By his background, he's a civil engineer. He used to work with many architects in the past. But in early 90s, he switched from a practicing engineer to a teacher. And his role was, in my career, was quite significant because as far as in early 90s, there was no internet connection. There was already an internet connection at the faculty, and my first internet experiences were visiting my father at the faculty. And as a side product of my internet experiences, I spent lots of time at the faculty back then. And for me, the environment of the Faculty of Architecture in early 90s in Brno was just like unbelievably charming, because on the walls of the corridors there were exhibited projects, student projects, models, lots of lovely pictures, sketches and drawings. And I thought that that could be something I would focus my career, my future career on. And as far as I'm still visiting my father at the faculty, but we are also teaching at the same faculty as we graduated 16 years ago, the charm is still the same. We are living in slightly different age now, but the charm is still there, and I'm always, while walking the same corridors in the same school of architecture in Brno, I'm still impressed of the quality of students' works and the creativity and innovation they are able to produce.
2: Well, you're known for your studio Chybík plus Krzysztof, which you and Michal Krzysztof started as students together. Why did you decide to go in with him as a partner and to stick with him over all these years?
3: It's been 16 years since we set it up, the collaboration. And first, he's a very good guy. And I know that I can trust him. That's great. The other side of our collaboration, or other aspects of our collaboration, is that there's no ego. He's not egocentric. I hope everybody has an ego, but there's never been a competition. There never been a challenge. We always strive for as best architecture as possible. And of course, sometimes there was his idea and my idea, but we are really happy that we started up this collaboration, because we started in 2010, and it was the year of the deepest crisis in the construction industry in Central Europe. And I wouldn't be able to set up the studio by my own because I would be maybe afraid. And there's lots of obstacles you have to take into the consideration. And if you're on your own to all the problems and challenges, you're just like not strong enough, I think.
2: Some of your projects have had an impact on Brno. You designed a new concept for Mendelovo Náměstí. You also did the renovation of the Zvonáška bus station, very famous bus station in Brno. How is it working on projects in your home city compared to other places?
3: I think the home city is like extremely challenging because the neighbors could, and even your family and your family members could constantly evaluate your work. And the evaluation is sometimes positive and sometimes there are some critical voices. For instance, with the Mendel Square, I know that we did really, our approach was very good and our strategy was very good. I think what we didn't manage to communicate to the public the future result of the square, because when we did the refurbishment together with Michal Palaszczak, the other studio we collaborated with, and Zdeněk Sandler, the landscape architect, when we finished the project, the opening was February, the trees have no leaves in Czech Republic. So the public acceptance of the project was pretty poor and pretty low. And after 3 years, the trees, they have certain size and proportion. The crowns of the trees are almost touching already. So the goal with this public space was to create something very permeable on the ground. Where you can really quickly change from the bus to the trolleybus, from trolleybus to the tram, so there are no obstacles. But on top of the square, we expect to have this beautiful green canopy to provide the shadow, and it's already happening. It's like it will take like 3 to 5 years more to get these like grown trees. But I know that this is one of the best projects we ever did. There are some projects, they got really good acceptance, but here the acceptance was pretty poor. Our mistake was that the communication of the project was pretty low, and also the client, the city of Brno, was not strong enough in the explanations, how to explain to the public why the project is like that, or what is the quality of the project, etc.
2: I think in the Czech Republic, nobody likes any change. Nobody likes anything new.
3: It's everywhere the same, honestly speaking. Like, we have a project in London, and there's also like big debate about everything. So I think it's healthy. On one hand, it's really healthy to moderate the debate and to be part of the debate. I think if you speak very openly and transparently, and you're trying to explain and explain your thoughts about the public space and public buildings and even private projects which are always affecting the public life and public space, it's very healthy for the project, because sometimes you just can't reflect from your own perspective all the assets you should include within your architecture design. But on the other hand, like, if you're not good enough in the communication of the project, it could end up as something what is accepted poorly.
2: Do you particularly like doing kind of renovations or remodeling? For example, on your website, it says you have a philosophy of creative reuse of cities.
3: I think, like, to work with the memory, with the soul of the place, with the existing structures, and with existing buildings is something very contemporary. We're constantly losing competitions because we are trying to keep as much as possible, and some of the, actually not our clients, because we are losing the competitions because of this philosophy. But I think it's really important to keep as much as possible, and not just to keep the all materials, because sometimes even erasure is related to the history, and even in the history there were made some mistakes in the scale of buildings, but also in scale of urban plannings. But to work with these mistakes and to try to fix and improve these things, but also to be not super revolutionary but more evolutionary. to work with old and new, and to research a little bit the space in between, the old structures and the additional ones. It's something that is extremely interesting. It's not that we wanna, that our mission is to save the planet only. I think the mission is to be curious and to understand the layers from the past and to be very sensitive in the new additions.
2: The Czech Pavilion at the Expo in 2015 really helped to put your company on the map. But I guess your biggest project today probably has been the Jihlav Ice Hockey Arena, which is simply amazing.
3: Thank you very much. I think in Jihlava, the city achieved something what is for me like a magic, because it's 80 million public investment, public money investment. And David Becker, one of the politicians, local politicians with architecture background, spent enormous energy and time to explain why is it important to keep such a public facility as a multi-purpose municipal arena in the city. And if you get this beautiful brief to keep such an arena in the city, as an architect, you are halfway through, because then it's much easier for you to follow the existing urban pattern, to connect the site within the existing boundaries, and also to think about the very strong identity of the place, but also of the building. If we would be invited to work on the same project on some greenfield outside the city, I'm afraid that we wouldn't be capable to design such a urban building.
2: I've seen an interview with you in which you said that Denmark is very good at promoting the country's architecture with great success. Is there anything that you would like to see Czechia doing to help architecture?
3: The studio's experience with Denmark is because Michal Krzysztof used to work there. It's a good question, because if you, as a Czech government or as Czechs, we could take this opportunity to export Czech architecture and Czech talent and Czech design, I believe that's one of the industries where we could create a giant, enormous added value just out of the talent and innovation. And I think it's much healthier for the country and also for a country's economy than to produce just some cars for global companies, or even not cars with your own design, but cars which are just assembled here. So I think that's the future of the Central Europe, because Central Europe is still a little bit undiscovered. And Central Europe is full of talent. And this, honestly speaking, this is also a little bit of our mission to bring Central Europe outside this territory.
2: Well, one reason I wanted to speak to you was because I know you have an office in London. Mm-hmm. What led you to put your foot in the water in London and to start an office there?
3: It's a simple reason. I live in Brno, and there's the only direct flight from Brno to London entire year. That's the joke. The real reason is that London is the most competitive city in Europe in terms of architecture and design, but it's, in our opinion, is the only global city in Europe, and it's highly inclusive. And we believe if you have talent and energy and some money to spend, you can succeed there.
2: And how hard has it been to kind of make an impact in this highly competitive market?
3: It's an amazing challenge, and this is what drives us the most. And of course, you need local partners. Of course, you need local staff. We are super lucky that we started a collaboration with Stuart Blower. He's practicing in London for 20 years. He used to work for major studios, for like these big names. So, we do follow since our first years at the Faculty of Architecture, first years of our studies. And he's highly capable to deliver, and not just to deliver, but also design large-scale projects there. So our goal is not to aim for some small family houses extensions, but for at least a similar scale as we do here in Czech Republic.
2: Well, I've seen images of the London Coliseum, which is going to be a big sports arena, including for possibly NBA games. Is that definitely happening or just at the kind of discussion stage?
3: It's the early days of the project, but it's happening. It's Kevin Davis, one of our clients, he has this amazing idea to reflect on NBA coming to London. And there's a definite need of a next arena because O2 capacity is not just sufficient enough. And we are working on that for almost 2 years, so it's a serious thing. And you never know, because like our tables are full of projects they are never going to build, unfortunately. We work on more than 500 projects and only 10% of the projects has been completed. But this is exactly why we went to London, because this scale in Czechia would be really hard to achieve, and London is possible.
0: That was architect Ondřej Chybík speaking to Ian Willoughby, bringing us to the end of today's Half Hour broadcast. For more news, features, interviews, and photos from Czechia, visit our website at www.radio.cz. From me, Anne-Marie Regner, thanks for listening and goodbye.

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1: Hello and welcome. I'm Anna Marie Regner and you're listening to Czechia in 30 Minutes, the show where we give you a rundown of what's recently been happening in the country in just half an hour. Coming up on today's program, a Czech citizen was arrested in China, but Prague says cases unrelated to remand of suspect Chinese spy. Slovak Aero, the train that refused to be forgotten. Later, we meet young architect Ondřej Chyblík. After significant success in its native Czechia, his firm has opened an office in London and has major ambitions. But first, here are today's top headlines brought to you by Vít Bohanka.
0: News.
2: The European Commission says Czechia has made insufficient progress in strengthening conflict of interest rules, particularly regarding transparency over beneficial ownership. In its annual rule of law report, the Commission also raises concerns about media legislation, noting that a government proposal to abolish license fees for public service broadcasters has sparked worries about the future financing and independence of Czech television and Czech radio. The report further says no additional progress has been made on reforms aimed at improving transparency in media ownership. The Commission publishes its rule of law assessment for all EU member states each year. Czechia had the European Union's second lowest inflation rate in June, according to new data from Eurostat. Annual inflation fell to 1.1% under the EU's harmonized methodology, down from 1.8% in May. Only Sweden recorded a lower rate at 1.0%, while Denmark ranked third with 1.8%. Across the EU, annual inflation eased to 2.9% from 3.3% in May, while inflation in the Eurozone fell to 2.8%. Eurostat's figures differ from Czech national data because they use harmonized methodology for comparing inflation across member states. The leadership of the opposition Civic Democratic Party has ordered its Prague 1 branch to remove former mayor Filip Dvořák from its candidate list for this autumn's local elections, saying he failed to adequately explain the origins of his wealth. If the local branch refuses, the party's Prague leadership will replace the list itself. The move highlights tensions between the national leadership and local party organizations. Civic Democrats have long sought to distance themselves from reputational damage linked to Prague politics in the 1990s, when some local party figures were accused of benefiting from controversial privatization deals, although Filip Dvořák has never been charged with any offense. An amateur archaeologist has discovered a rare 2,000-year-old Celtic bronze duck near Tučín in Moravia in the east of the country. The tiny figurine, just 23 millimeters long and weighing less than 10 grams, was found on the surface of a field along the ancient Amber Road. Archaeologists describe it as an exceptional find and one of the finest Celtic bronze artifacts discovered in the Moravian Gate region. Experts believe it may have served as a symbolic object, a toy, or a part of a larger item. The unique discovery will become part of a new local heritage trail showcasing the area's archaeological past. Cloudy skies will prevail across most of Czechia on Saturday. Daytime highs will range from 23 to 27 degrees Celsius, reaching up to 30 degrees in Moravia.
1: The Czech foreign minister says the detention of a Czech citizen in China is unrelated to the case of a Chinese man being held in Prague on spying charges. But opposition voices say that if Beijing does aim to stage a prisoner swap, any Czech visiting China could become a hostage. Ian Willoughby has the story.
3: Seznam Zprávy reported on Wednesday that a Czech citizen had been arrested in China in late June and was being held in custody. The news site said the security services in Prague were working on the assumption that Beijing would push to exchange the Czech national for Yang Yimin, a Chinese journalist currently on remand in Czechia on charges of spying. A Beijing official did speak about the two cases during a single press briefing this week. Nevertheless, a potential swap scenario has been rejected by the Czech Minister of Foreign Affairs, Petr Matzinka.
1: I'm aware of speculation, particularly in the media, that is attempting to link this case with that of a Chinese citizen arrested in Prague. But I have to reject this. These two cases are not linked in any way whatever.
3: According to media reports, the man, who has not been named, worked with the Pardubice-based company Eldis. It exports radars and is part of the major arms concern Czechoslovak Group. He was picked up at an airport in China and has been accused of endangering state security. The Czech Ministry of Foreign Affairs say that he's not being held in jail, but at a facility of the Chinese Ministry of the Interior. Minister Matzenko revealed little more about the case, but did say the individual was not connected to any Czech state institution.
1: We have no detailed information on the purpose of this person's trip to China. It was his private or business trip. That's why at the present time there are no reasons to change any consular recommendations.
3: Czechia's own intelligence services have repeatedly warned against the threat posed by China. Nevertheless, the current Czech government is attempting to cultivate warmer relations with the country after some years of strained ties. Indeed, this coming weekend, a Czech delegation headed by the Speaker of the Lower House, Tomio Okamura, and including a Deputy Foreign Minister, is set to fly to China. Opposition parties have called on Mr. Okamura to call off the trip, given the circumstances. Jan Lipavský is a former Czech Minister of Foreign Affairs.
1: If it's true that they have arrested this Czech citizen in order to exchange him for a Chinese spy, then Czechs should be told by the government that travel to China is risky because they could be taken hostage.
3: For his part, Tomio Okamura said he would be glad to intercede in this matter during his visit to China if asked to do so.
1: Ian Willoughby reporting. 90 years after the legendary Slovak arrow first connected Prague and Bratislava, Czech journalist and author Michaela Veteškova is keeping its legacy alive. Inspired by a rare journey aboard the iconic train, a children's book she wrote celebrates not only one of Czechoslovakia's greatest engineering achievements, but also the life of its visionary creator, Jozef Sosegík. Romana Grajcerová has more.
4: Although it was a Czech train, Slovenská strela or Slovak arrow was given its name because it was designed to provide a fast connection between Prague and Bratislava in what was then Czechoslovakia. The streamlined bright red Tatra train entered service on the 13th of July 1936. Although it stopped operating regular services in 1953 and has run only on rare occasions since, it remains a symbol of technical innovation and industrial pride. Much later, on the 3rd of May 2024, journalist and author Michaela Veteškova was among a small group of people who traveled aboard the legendary train on a special journey from Kopšivnice to Vsetín. The trip lasted about 2 hours, and since then, the Slovak arrow has not carried passengers again, and, she says sadly, probably never will. Fortunately, one lasting result of that journey remains. The book she wrote inspired by the unforgettable experience.
1: For many years, I knew there had been a brilliant inventor from Vsetín named Jozef Sosegík, but the right moment never came for me to look more deeply into his life.

0: little strange, but I was completely captivated by it and felt I simply had to write it.
1: Ale je to něco, co mě v té době fascinovalo a měla jsem potřebu se z toho vypsat.
2: According to Veteškova, while writing the book, what fascinated her most was not the train itself, but the story of its creator, Josef Sousedík. Besides holding around 50 patents, including the hybrid propulsion system that made a Slovak aero possible, Sousedík also served as mayor of Szczecin between 1937 and 1939, a position he earned thanks to his technical expertise, local leadership, and reputation as an innovative entrepreneur. The author believes his propulsion system was decades ahead of its time.
1: Zatímco my teď mluvíme o elektromobilitě, tak on už v roce 1927.
0: Today we talk about electric mobility, yet he was already driving through the hills of Olacha in his own invention. That fascinated me more than anything. But what affected me most was discovering Sousedík's involvement in the anti-Nazi resistance around Szczecin. He showed such courage that, in 1945, he sacrificed his own life rather than betray his friends and fellow resistance fighters. I wanted to include that part of the story in my book, Strela. Through Sousedík, I gradually discovered the full greatness of the Slovak era.
1: Skrze Josefa Sousedíka jsem objevovala fenomén slovenské strely.
2: Veteškova also points out an interesting historical detail. Only men were allowed to work aboard the Slovak Aero. The reasoning at the time was that women should not have to endure such demanding work during the train's 4-hour and 18-minute journey. More than anything else, she says, she is fascinated by the unique world that existed just 90 years ago.
1: Když si představím, že ta slovenská strela jezdila a jezdila.
0: I like imagining what it must have been like to travel on the Slovak Aero. Sitting in those cappuccino-colored velvet seats with your legs crossed, drinking coffee from white cups decorated with blue ornaments, reading black and white newspapers, chatting, and really experiencing those 4 hours and 18 minutes aboard the train. I found that feeling deeply captivating. When I traveled on it myself, I tried to imagine all of that. Of course, because it is now a national cultural monument, you couldn't use the toilet, eat, or even drink much, and you had to treat the train with the utmost respect.
1: A musí se k tomu exponátu chovat s úctou.
2: Following that train of thought, Veteškova says that ever since the trip, she often imagines herself back aboard the Slovak Aero, sometimes with company, but often alone, quietly gazing out of the window because traveling by train or car is when her thoughts flow most freely.
1: Ku podivu jsem celou knížku Strela napsala.
0: Interestingly enough, I actually wrote the entire book Strela on trains. It still surprises even me. And if I could ever meet Josef Sousedík, I think I would simply thank him. That's definitely what I would do.
1: Asi bych mu poděkovala. To asi jo.
2: One of the things the writer admires most about Sousedík is that he was born into extremely modest circumstances. He came from a very poor family with many siblings who even had to share shoes. She says that as a young man, when he tried to mix with boys from wealthier, better educated families, he was looked down upon simply because he was poor and outsider.
1: A vemte si, že on z toho outsidera se špatně rozdanýma kartama.
0: And look how his life turned out. That outsider who never had the opportunity to attend a proper school and only completed primary education through evening classes turned his greatest disadvantage into a strength. He remained humble throughout his life. The workers in his factory addressed him informally. He wore work clothes and spoke to them as equals. He listened to them, asked for their opinions on technical improvements, and considered them partners working towards a common goal. That's what fascinates me. And it isn't an idealized picture. I spoke to his son, Tomáš Sousedík, consulted archival sources, and we even have a recording of his voice and a short speech he gave at the radio station. Everything fits together.
1: Drobného, krátkého proslovu a všechno do sebe zapadá.
2: Although she admits she is not entirely optimistic, Veteškova believes the adventurous story of the Slovak Aero should inspire today's young people to take an interest in both technology and history in a country that continues trying to connect its past and future at full speed.
0: Thank you, Romana Grajcerová, for that story. A reminder, you're with Czechia in 30 minutes, a half hour of news and interesting stories brought to you by Radio Prague International. It is now time for our feature story. One of the most eye-catching new buildings in Czechia in recent times has been an ice hockey arena in Jihlava.

0: Architecture studio that designed it is now aiming for international success, as co-founder Andrzej Chybik tells Ian Willoughby in this edition of Prague Talk.
1: After cementing its reputation in Czechia with an acclaimed ice hockey arena, the young Brno-based architecture studio Chybik plus Krzysztof is increasingly going international. And I found out how when I caught up with co-founder Andrzej Chybik, who's 41, at the company's bustling offices in central Prague. Your father taught architecture, teaches architecture, I don't know, at the Faculty of Architecture in Brno. What influence did he have on you?
2: He's not an architect. By his background, he's a civil engineer. He used to work with many architects in the past. But in early 90s, he switched from a practicing engineer to a teacher. And his role was, in my career, was quite significant because as far as in early 90s, there was no internet connection. There was already an internet connection at the faculty, and my first internet experiences were visiting my father at the faculty, and as a side product of my internet experiences, I spent lots of time at the faculty back then. And for me, the environment of the Faculty of Architecture in early 90s in Brno was just like unbelievably charming, because on the walls of the corridors, there were exhibited projects, student projects, models, lots of lovely pictures, sketches, and drawings. And I thought that that could be something I would focus my career, my future career on. And as far as I'm still visiting my father at the faculty, but we are also teaching at the same faculty as we graduated 16 years ago, the charm is still the same. We are living in slightly different age now, but the charm is still there, and I'm always, while walking the same corridors in the same school of architecture in Brno, I'm still impressed of the quality of students' works and the creativity and innovation they are able to produce.
1: Well, you're known for your studio Chybik plus Krzysztof, which you and Michal Krzysztof started as students together. Why did you decide to go in with him as a partner and to stick with him over all these years?
2: It's been 16 years since we set it up, the collaboration. And first, he's a very good guy, and I know that I can trust him. That's great. The other side of our collaboration, or other aspects of our collaboration, is that there's no ego. He's not egocentric. I hope everybody has an ego, but there's never been a competition. There never been a challenge. We always thrive for as best architecture as possible. And of course, sometimes there was his idea and mine idea, but we are really happy that we started up this collaboration, because we started in 2010, and it was the year of the deepest crisis in the construction industry in Central Europe. And I wouldn't be able to set up the studio by my own, because I would be maybe afraid. And there's lots of obstacles you have to take into the consideration. And if you're on your own to all the problems and challenges, you're just not strong enough, I think.
1: Some of your projects have had an impact on Brno. You designed a new concept for Mendelovo Náměstí. You also did the renovation of the Zvonáška bus station, very famous bus station in Brno. How is it working on projects in your home city compared to other places?
2: I think the home city is extremely challenging, because the neighbors could, and even your family members could constantly evaluate your work. And the evaluation is sometimes positive, and sometimes there are some critical voices. For instance, with the Mendel Square, I know that we did really, our approach was very good, and our strategy was very good. I think what we didn't manage to communicate to the public the future result of the square, because when we did the refurbishment together with Michal Palaszczak, the other studio we collaborated with, and Zdeněk Sandler, the landscape architect, when we finished the project, the opening was February, the trees have no leaves in Czech Republic, so the public acceptance of the project was pretty poor and pretty low. And after 3 years, the trees, they have certain size and proportion. The crowns of the trees are almost touching already. So the goal with this public space was to create something very permeable on the ground, where you can really quickly change from the bus to the trolleybus, from trolleybus to the tram. So there are no obstacles. But on top of the square, we expect to have this beautiful green canopy to provide the shadow. And it's already happening. It's like it will take like 3 to 5 years more to get this like grown trees. But I know that this is one of the best projects we ever did. There are some projects, they got really good acceptance. But here the acceptance was pretty poor. Our mistake was that the communication of the project was pretty low, and also the client, the city of Brno, was not strong enough in the explanations, how to explain to the public why the project is like that, or what is the quality of the project, etc.
1: I think in the Czech Republic, nobody likes any change. Nobody likes anything new.
2: It's everywhere the same, honestly speaking. Like, we have a project in London, and there's also like big debate about everything. So I think it's healthy. On one hand, it's really healthy to moderate the debate and to be part of the debate. I think if you speak very openly and transparently, and you're trying to explain and explain your thoughts about the public space and public buildings, and even private projects which are always affecting the public life and public space, it's very healthy for the project, because sometimes you just can't reflect from your own perspective all the assets you should include within your architecture design. But on the other hand, like, if you're not good enough in the communication of the project, it could end up as something what is accepted poorly.
1: Do you particularly like doing kind of renovations or remodeling? For example, on your website, it says you have a philosophy of creative reuse of cities.
2: I think, like, to work with the memory, with the soul of the place, with the existing structures, and with existing buildings is something very contemporary. We're constantly losing competitions because we are trying to keep as much as possible, and some of the... Actually, not our clients, because we are losing the competitions because of this philosophy. But I think it's really important to keep as much as possible, and not just to keep the all materials, because sometimes even erasure is related to the history. And even in the history, there were made some mistakes in the scale of buildings, but also in scale of urban plannings. But to work with these mistakes and to try to fix and improve these things, but also to be not super revolutionary, but more evolutionary, to work with old and new, and to research a little bit the space in between, the old structures and the additional ones. It's something what is extremely interesting. It's not that we wanna, that our mission is to save the planet only. I think the mission is to be curious and to understand the layers from the past, and to be very sensitive in the new additions.
1: The Czech Pavilion at the Expo in 2015 really helped to put your company on the map. But I guess your biggest project today probably has been the Jihlava Ice Hockey Arena, which is simply amazing.
2: Thank you very much. I think in Jihlava, the city achieved something what is for me like a magic, because it's 80 million public investment, public money investment. And David Becker, one of the politicians, local politicians with architecture background, spent enormous energy and time to explain why is it important to keep such a public facility as a multi-purpose municipal arena in the city. And if you get this beautiful brief to keep such an arena in a city, as an architect, you are halfway through, because then it's much easier for you to follow the existing urban pattern, to connect the site within the existing boundaries, and also to think about the very strong identity of the place, but also of the building. If you would be invited to work on the same project on some greenfield outside the city, I'm afraid that we wouldn't be capable to design such a urban building.
1: I've seen an interview with you in which you said that Denmark is very good at promoting the country's architecture with great success. Is there anything that you would like to see Czechia doing to help architecture?
2: The studio's experience with Denmark is because Michal Krzysztof used to work there. It's a good question, because if you, as a Czech government or as Czechs, we could take this opportunity to export Czech architecture and Czech talent and Czech design, I believe that's one of the industries where we could create a giant, enormous added value just out of the talent and innovation. And I think it's much healthier for the country and also for a country's economy than to produce just some cars for global companies, or even not cars with your own design, but cars which are just assembled here. So I think that's the future of the Central Europe, because Central Europe is still a little bit undiscovered. And Central Europe is full of talent. And this, honestly speaking, this is also a little bit of our mission to bring Central Europe outside this territory.
1: Well, one reason I wanted to speak to you was because I know you have an office in London. Mm-hmm. What led you to put your foot in the water in London and to start an office there?
2: It's a simple reason. I live in Brno, and there's the only direct flight from Brno to London entire year. That's the joke. The real reason is that London is the most competitive city in Europe in terms of architecture and design, but it's, in our opinion, is the only global city in Europe, and it's highly inclusive. And we believe if you have talent and energy and some money to spend, you can succeed there.
1: And how hard has it been to kind of make an impact in this highly competitive market?
2: It's an amazing challenge, and this is what drives us the most. And of course, you need local partners. Of course, you need local staff. We are super lucky that we started a collaboration with Stuart Blower. He's practicing in London for 20 years. He used to work for major studios, for like these big names. So, we do follow since our first years at the Faculty of Architecture, first years of our studies. And he's highly capable to deliver, and not just to deliver, but also design large-scale projects there. So our goal is not to aim for some small family houses extensions, but for at least a similar scale as we do here in Czech Republic.
1: Well, I've seen images of the London Coliseum, which is going to be a big sports arena, including for possibly NBA games. Is that definitely happening, or just at the kind of discussion stage?
2: It's the early days of the project, but it's happening. It's Kevin Davis, one of our clients, he got this amazing idea to reflect on NBA coming to London. And there's a definite need of a next arena, because O2 capacity is not just sufficient enough. And we are working on that for almost 2 years, so it's a serious thing. And you never know, because like our tables are full of projects they are never going to build, unfortunately. We work on more than 500 projects, and only 10% of the projects has been completed. But this is exactly why we went to London, because this scale in Czechia would be really hard to achieve. In London is possible.
0: That was architect Ondřej Chybík speaking to Ian Willoughby, bringing us to the end of today's half-hour broadcast. For more news, features, interviews, and photos from Czechia, visit our website at www.radio.cz. From me, Anna Marie Regner, thanks for listening and goodbye.

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1: Hello and welcome. I'm Anna Marie Regner and you're listening to Czechia in 30 Minutes, the show where we give you a rundown of what's recently been happening in the country in just half an hour. Coming up on today's program, a Czech citizen was arrested in China, but Prague says cases unrelated to remand of suspect Chinese spy. Slovak Aero, the train that refused to be forgotten. Later, we meet young architect Ondřej Chyblík. After significant success in its native Czechia, his firm has opened an office in London and has major ambitions. But first, here are today's top headlines brought to you by Vít Bohanka.
0: News.
2: The European Commission says Czechia has made insufficient progress in strengthening conflict of interest rules, particularly regarding transparency over beneficial ownership. In its annual rule of law report, the Commission also raises concerns about media legislation, noting that a government proposal to abolish license fees for public service broadcasters has sparked worries about the future financing and independence of Czech television and Czech radio. The report further says no additional progress has been made on reforms aimed at improving transparency in media ownership. The Commission publishes its rule of law assessment for all EU member states each year. Czechia had the European Union's second lowest inflation rate in June, according to new data from Eurostat. Annual inflation fell to 1.1% under the EU's harmonized methodology, down from 1.8% in May. Only Sweden recorded a lower rate at 1.0%, while Denmark ranked third with 1.8%. Across the EU, annual inflation eased to 2.9% from 3.3% in May, while inflation in the Eurozone fell to 2.8%. Eurostat's figures differ from Czech national data because they use harmonized methodology for comparing inflation across member states. The leadership of the opposition Civic Democratic Party has ordered its Prague 1 branch to remove former mayor Filip Dvořák from its candidate list for this autumn's local elections, saying he failed to adequately explain the origins of his wealth. If the local branch refuses, the party's Prague leadership will replace the list itself. The move highlights tensions between the national leadership and local party organizations. Civic Democrats have long sought to distance themselves from reputational damage linked to Prague politics in the 1990s, when some local party figures were accused of benefiting from controversial privatization deals, although Filip Dvořák has never been charged with any offense. An amateur archaeologist has discovered a rare 2,000-year-old Celtic bronze duck near Tuchin in Moravia in the east of the country. The tiny figurine, just 23 millimeters long and weighing less than 10 grams, was found on the surface of a field along the ancient Amber Road. Archaeologists describe it as an exceptional find and one of the finest Celtic bronze artifacts discovered in the Moravian Gate region. Experts believe it may have served as a symbolic object, a toy, or a part of a larger item. The unique discovery will become part of a new local heritage trail showcasing the area's archaeological past. Cloudy skies will prevail across most of Czechia on Saturday. Daytime highs will range from 23 to 27 degrees Celsius, reaching up to 30 degrees in Moravia.
1: The Czech foreign minister says the detention of a Czech citizen in China is unrelated to the case of a Chinese man being held in Prague on spying charges. But opposition voices say that if Beijing does aim to stage a prisoner swap, any Czech visiting China could become a hostage. Ian Willoughby has the story.
3: Seznam Zprávy reported on Wednesday that a Czech citizen had been arrested in China in late June and was being held in custody. The news site said the security services in Prague were working on the assumption that Beijing would push to exchange the Czech national for Yang Yimin, a Chinese journalist currently on remand in Czechia on charges of spying. A Beijing official did speak about the two cases during a single press briefing this week. Nevertheless, a potential swap scenario has been rejected by the Czech Minister of Foreign Affairs, Petr Matzinka.
1: I'm aware of speculation, particularly in the media, that is attempting to link this case with that of a Chinese citizen arrested in Prague. But I have to reject this. These two cases are not linked in any way whatever.
3: According to media reports, the man, who has not been named, worked with the Pardubice-based company Eldis. It exports radars and is part of the major arms concern Czechoslovak Group. He was picked up at an airport in China and has been accused of endangering state security. The Czech Ministry of Foreign Affairs say that he's not being held in jail, but at a facility of the Chinese Ministry of the Interior. Minister Matzenko revealed little more about the case, but did say the individual was not connected to any Czech state institution.
1: We have no detailed information on the purpose of this person's trip to China. It was his private or business trip. That's why at the present time there are no reasons to change any consular recommendations.
3: Czechia's own intelligence services have repeatedly warned against the threat posed by China. Nevertheless, the current Czech government is attempting to cultivate warmer relations with the country after some years of strained ties. Indeed, this coming weekend, a Czech delegation headed by the Speaker of the Lower House, Tomio Okamura, and including a Deputy Foreign Minister, is set to fly to China. Opposition parties have called on Mr. Okamura to call off the trip, given the circumstances. Jan Lipavský is a former Czech Minister of Foreign Affairs.
1: If it's true that they have arrested this Czech citizen in order to exchange him for a Chinese spy, then Czechs should be told by the government that travel to China is risky because they could be taken hostage.
3: For his part, Tomio Okamura said he would be glad to intercede in this matter during his visit to China if asked to do so.
1: Ian Willoughby reporting. 90 years after the legendary Slovak arrow first connected Prague and Bratislava, Czech journalist and author Michaela Veteškova is keeping its legacy alive. Inspired by a rare journey aboard the iconic train, a children's book she wrote celebrates not only one of Czechoslovakia's greatest engineering achievements, but also the life of its visionary creator, Jozef Sosegík. Romana Grajcerová has more.
4: Although it was a Czech train, Slovenská strela or Slovak arrow was given its name because it was designed to provide a fast connection between Prague and Bratislava in what was then Czechoslovakia. The streamlined, bright red Tatra train entered service on the 13th of July 1936. Although it stopped operating regular services in 1953 and has run only on rare occasions since, it remains a symbol of technical innovation and industrial pride. Much later, on the 3rd of May 2024, journalist and author Michaela Veteškova was among a small group of people who traveled aboard the legendary train on a special journey from Kopšivnice to Vsetín. The trip lasted about 2 hours, and since then, the Slovak arrow has not carried passengers again, and, she says sadly, probably never will. Fortunately, one lasting result of that journey remains. The book she wrote inspired by the unforgettable experience.
1: For many years, I knew there had been a brilliant inventor from Vsetín named Jozef Sosegík, but the right moment never came for me to look more deeply into his life, even though I was born there myself. Then, over the course of 2 or 3 months, a series of events led me to the glass railway depot in Kopšivnice. There, the guide opened the doors of the Slovak arrow for me. Not only was I able to step inside the train, but when its whistle sounded, it was set off, with just a handful of passengers from Kopšivnice to Vsetín. I think that was the moment the idea was born. I wanted to capture the experience of that journey, the almost mysterious atmosphere of the Slovak arrow, and also tell the remarkable story of the largely forgotten Jozef Sosegík, in a way that children could understand. It may sound a little strange, but I was completely captivated by it and felt I simply had to write it.
5: Je to něco, co mě v té době fascinovalo a měla jsem potřebu se z toho vypsat.
4: According to Veteškova, while writing the book, what fascinated her most was not the train itself, but the story of its creator, Jozef Sousedík. Besides holding around 50 patents, including the hybrid propulsion system that made a Slovak Arrow possible, Sousedík also served as mayor of Szczecin between 1937 and 1939, a position he earned thanks to his technical expertise, local leadership, and reputation as an innovative entrepreneur.

0: the full greatness of the Slovak era.
1: Skrze Josefa Sousedíka jsem objevovala fenomén slovenské strely.
2: Veteškova also points out an interesting historical detail. Only men were allowed to work aboard the Slovak Arrow. The reasoning at the time was that women should not have to endure such demanding work during the train's 4-hour and 18-minute journey. More than anything else, she says, she is fascinated by the unique world that existed just 90 years ago.
1: Když si představím, že ta slovenská strela jezdila a jezdila.
0: I like imagining what it must have been like to travel on the Slovak Arrow. Sitting in those cappuccino-colored velvet seats with your legs crossed, drinking coffee from white cups decorated with blue ornaments, reading black and white newspapers, chatting, and really experiencing those 4 hours and 18 minutes aboard the train. I found that feeling deeply captivating. When I traveled on it myself, I tried to imagine all of that. Of course, because it is now a national cultural monument, you couldn't use the toilet, eat, or even drink much, and you had to treat the train with the utmost respect.
1: A musí se k tomu exponátu chovat s úctou.
2: Following that train of thought, Veteškova says that ever since the trip, she often imagines herself back aboard the Slovak Arrow, sometimes with company, but often alone, quietly gazing out of the window because traveling by train or car is when her thoughts flow most freely.
1: Ku podivu jsem celou knížku Strela napsala.
0: Interestingly enough, I actually wrote the entire book Strela on trains. It still surprises even me. And if I could ever meet Josef Sousedík, I think I would simply thank him. That's definitely what I would do.
1: Asi bych mu poděkovala. To asi jo.
2: One of the things the writer admires most about Sousedík is that he was born into extremely modest circumstances. He came from a very poor family with many siblings who even had to share shoes. She says that as a young man, when he tried to mix with boys from wealthier, better educated families, he was looked down upon simply because he was poor and outsider.
1: A vemte si, že on z toho outsidera se špatně rozdanýma kartama.
0: And look how his life turned out. That outsider who never had the opportunity to attend a proper school and only completed primary education through evening classes turned his greatest disadvantage into a strength. He remained humble throughout his life. The workers in his factory addressed him informally. He wore work clothes and spoke to them as equals. He listened to them, asked for their opinions on technical improvements, and considered them partners working towards a common goal. That's what fascinates me. And it isn't an idealized picture. I spoke to his son, Tomáš Sousedík, consulted archival sources, and we even have a recording of his voice and a short speech he gave at the radio station. Everything fits together.
1: Drobného, krátkého proslovu a všechno do sebe zapadá.
2: Although she admits she is not entirely optimistic, Veteškova believes the adventurous story of the Slovak Arrow should inspire today's young people to take an interest in both technology and history in a country that continues trying to connect its past and future at full speed.
0: Thank you, Romana Grajcerová, for that story. A reminder, you're with Czechia in 30 minutes, a half hour of news and interesting stories brought to you by Radio Prague International. It is now time for our feature story. One of the most eye-catching new buildings in Czechia in recent times has been an ice hockey arena in Jihlava. And the architecture studio that designed it is now aiming for international success, as co-founder Ondřej Chybík tells Ian Willoughby in this edition of Prague Talk.
3: After cementing its reputation in Czechia with an acclaimed ice hockey arena, the young Brno-based architecture studio Chybík plus Krzysztof is increasingly going international. And I found out how when I caught up with co-founder Ondřej Chybík, who's 41, at the company's bustling offices in central Prague. Your father taught architecture, teaches architecture, I don't know, at the Faculty of Architecture in Brno. What influence did he have on you?
4: He's not an architect. By his background, he's a civil engineer. He used to work with many architects in the past. But in early 90s, he switched from a practicing engineer to a teacher. And his role was, in my career, was quite significant because as far as in early 90s, there was no

0: internet connection. There was already an internet connection at the faculty, and my first internet experiences were visiting my father at the faculty, and as a side product of my internet experiences, I spent lots of time at the faculty back then. And for me, the environment of the Faculty of Architecture in early 90s in Brno was just like unbelievably charming, because on the walls of the corridors there were exhibited projects, student projects, models, lots of lovely pictures, sketches and drawings. And I thought that that could be something I would focus my career, my future career on. And as far as I'm still visiting my father at the faculty, but we are also teaching at the same faculty as we graduated 16 years ago, the charm is still the same. We are living in slightly different age now, but the charm is still there, and I'm always, while walking the same corridors in the same school of architecture in Brno, I'm still impressed of the quality of students' works and the creativity and innovation they are able to produce.
1: Well, you're known for your studio Hibik plus Krzysztof, which you and Michal Krzysztof started as students together. Why did you decide to go in with him as a partner and to stick with him over all these years?
0: It's been 16 years since we set it up, the collaboration. And first, he's a very good guy, and I know that I can trust him. That's great. The other side of our collaboration, or other aspects of our collaboration, is that there's no ego. He's no egocentric. I hope everybody has an ego, but there's never been a competition. There never been a challenge. We always strive for as best architecture as possible. And of course, sometimes there was his idea and mine idea, but we are really happy that we set up this collaboration, because we started in 2010, and it was the year of the deepest crisis in the construction industry in Central Europe. And I wouldn't be able to set up the studio by my own, because I would be maybe afraid. And there's lots of obstacles you have to take into the consideration. And if you're on your own to all the problems and challenges, you're just like not strong enough, I think.
1: Some of your projects have had an impact on Brno. You designed a new concept for Mendelovo Namjestje. You also did the renovation of the Zvonáška bus station, very famous bus station in Brno. How is it working on projects in your home city compared to other places?
0: I think the home city is like extremely challenging, because the neighbors could, and even your family members could constantly evaluate your work. And the evaluation is sometimes positive, and sometimes there are some critical voices. For instance, with the Mendel Square, I know that we did really, our approach was very good, and our strategy was very good. I think what we didn't manage to communicate to the public the future result of the square, because when we did the refurbishment together with Michal Palaszczak, the other studio we collaborated with, and Zdeněk Sandler, the landscape architect, when we finished the project, the opening was February, the trees have no leaves in Czech Republic, so the public acceptance of the project was pretty poor and pretty low. And after 3 years, the trees, they have certain size and proportion. The crowns of the trees are almost touching already. So the goal with this public space was to create something very permeable on the ground, where you can really quickly change from the bus to the trolleybus, from trolleybus to the tram. So there are no obstacles. But on top of the square, we expect to have this beautiful green canopy to provide the shadow. And it's already happening. It's like it will take like 3 to 5 years more to get this like grown trees. But I know that this is one of the best projects we ever did. There are some projects, they got really good acceptance. But here the acceptance was pretty poor, Our mistake was that the communication of the project was pretty low, and also the client, the city of Brno, was not strong enough in the explanations, how to explain to the public why the project is like that, or what is the quality of the project, etc.
1: I think in the Czech Republic, nobody likes any change. Nobody likes anything new.
0: It's everywhere the same, honestly speaking. Like, we have a project in London, and there's also like big debate about everything. So I think it's healthy. On one hand, it's really healthy to moderate the debate and to be part of the debate. I think if you speak very openly and transparently, and you are trying to explain and explain your thoughts about the public space and public buildings, and even private projects which are always affecting the public life and public space, it's very healthy for the project, because sometimes you just can't reflect from your own perspective all the assets you should include within your architecture design. But on the other hand, like, if you're not good enough in the communication of the project, it could end up as something what is accepted poorly.
1: Do you particularly like doing kind of renovations or remodeling? For example, on your website, it says you have a philosophy of creative reuse of cities.
0: I think, like, to work with the memory, with the soul of the place, with the existing structures, and with existing buildings, is something very contemporary. We're constantly losing competitions because we are trying to keep as much as possible, and some of the, actually not our clients, because we are losing the competitions because of this this philosophy. But I think it's really important to keep as much as possible, and not just to keep the all materials, because sometimes even erasure is related to the history, and even in the history there were made some mistakes in the scale of buildings, but also in scale of urban plannings. But to work with these mistakes and to try to fix and improve these things, but also to be not super revolutionary but more evolutionary, to work with old and new, and to research a little bit the space in between, the old structures and the additional ones, is something that is extremely interesting. It's not that we wanna, that our mission is to save the planet only. I think the mission is to be curious and to understand the layers from the past, and to be very sensitive in the new additions.
1: The Czech Pavilion at the Expo in 2015 really helped to put your company on the map. But I guess your biggest project to date probably has been the Jihlava ice hockey arena, which is simply amazing.
0: Thank you very much. I think in Jihlava, the city achieved something what is for me like a magic, because it's 80 million public investment, public money investment. And David Becker, one of the politicians, local politicians with architecture background, spent enormous energy and time to explain why is it important to keep such a public facility as a multi-purpose municipal arena in the city. And if you get this beautiful brief to keep such an arena in the city, as an architect, you are halfway through, because then it's much easier for you to follow the existing urban pattern, to connect the site within the existing boundaries, and also to think about a very strong identity of the place, but also of the building. If you would be invited to work on the same project on some greenfield outside the city, I'm afraid that we wouldn't be capable to design such a urban building.
1: I've seen an interview with you in which you said that Denmark is very good at promoting the country's architecture with great success. Is there anything that you would like to see Czechia doing to help architecture?
0: The studio's experience with Denmark is because Michal Krzysztof used to work there. It's a good question, because if you, as a Czech government or as Czechs, we could take this opportunity to export Czech architecture and Czech talent and Czech design, I believe that's one of the industries where we could create giant, enormous added value just out of the talent and innovation. And I think it's much healthier for the country and also for a country's economy than to produce just some cars for global companies, or even not cars with your own design, but cars which are just assembled here. So I think that's the future of the Central Europe, because Central Europe is still a little bit undiscovered. And Central Europe is full of talent. And this, honestly speaking, this is also a little bit of our mission to bring Central Europe outside this this territory.
1: Well, one reason I wanted to speak to you was because I know you have an office in London. Mm-hmm. What led you to put your foot in the water in London and to start an office there?
0: It's a simple reason. I live in Brno, and there's the only direct flight from Brno to London entire year. That's the joke. The real reason is that London is the most competitive city in Europe in terms of architecture and design, but it's, in our opinion, is the only global city in Europe, and it's highly inclusive. And we believe if you have talent and energy and some money to spend, you can succeed there.
1: And how hard has it been to kind of make an impact in this highly competitive market?
0: It's an amazing challenge, and this is what drives us the most. And of course, you need local partners. Of course, you need local staff. We are super lucky that we started a collaboration with Stuart Blower. He's practicing in London for 20 years. He used to work for major studios, for like these big names. So we do follow since our first years at the Faculty of Architecture, first years of our studies. And he's highly capable to deliver, and not just to deliver, but also design large-scale projects there. So our goal is not to aim for some small family houses extensions, but for at least a similar scale as we do here in Czech Republic.
1: Well, I've seen images of the London Coliseum, which is going to be a big sports arena, including for possibly NBA games. Is that definitely happening, or just at the kind of discussion stage?
0: It's the early days of the project, but it's happening. It's Kevin Davis, one of our clients. He has this amazing idea to reflect on NBA coming to London. And there's a definite need of a next arena, because O2 capacity is not just sufficient enough. And we are working on that for almost 2 years, so it's a serious thing. And you never know, because like our tables are full of projects they are never going to build, unfortunately. We work on more than 500 projects, and only 10% of the projects has been completed. But this is exactly why we went to London, because this scale in Czechia would be really hard to achieve, and London is possible.
2: That was architect Ondřej Chybík speaking to Ian Willoughby, bringing us to the end of today's Half Hour broadcast. For more news, features, interviews, and photos from Czechia, visit our website at www.radio.cz. From me, Anna-Marie Regner, thanks for listening and goodbye.

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1: Hello and welcome to Radio Prague International. I'm Daniela Lazarová. As some of you may know, Radio Prague International is celebrating its 90th birthday on August the 31st. In the run-up to the anniversary, we look back at the history of Czech Radio's international service and the events that shaped the station over the years. 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
1: Radio Prague International, 90 years on the air. As soon as the war ended, international broadcasting restarted, initially in the world's major languages and in Czech for expatriates. Czechoslovakia, free once again, was making its presence known. By early 1947, the Voice of Prague was speaking to the world in 18 languages. While music had dominated before the war, now the emphasis was on the spoken word. Very quickly, foreign broadcasting became a tool of communist propaganda, and it retained this character until the Velvet Revolution. Vladimír Vipler was director of international broadcasting. He made the following remarks in a program made in the 1970s, though they apply to the entire period between 1948 and 1989.
3: Zahraniční vysílání je v celé řadě zemí světa jediným prostředkem, jehož prostřednictvím.
4: In many countries around the world, foreign broadcasts are the only means by which people can learn, with virtually no risk, about socialism in socialist states and about Czechoslovakia. They can learn about the positions socialist countries take on serious international issues, about our support for the struggle against social injustice, about our support for all liberation and national liberation movements, the truth about the socialist community in places where it is the target of attacks and anti-communist propaganda.
1: Well-known writer Arnošt Lustig actually began his career in international broadcasting and explained his own motivations.
5: Zahraniční vysílání se zrodilo z potřeby lidského bratrství, která byla zvláště silná po druhé.
6: International broadcasting arose from a need for human solidarity, which was particularly important after World War II. As a young journalist, I joined the International Broadcasting Service in 1956. I've always deeply appreciated the opportunity to report on Czechoslovakia, not only for Czechoslovakia itself, but also for listeners far away.
5: V tom udělalo velikou práci.
1: Right after the war, Czechoslovakia was still trying to maintain diplomatic relations with all sides. For this reason, when the first post-war trade fair took place in Prague in September of 1946, it was attended by a number of international delegations. Among those in attendance was UK economist and Labour politician Hilary Adair-Markar, who spoke to Radio Prague.
7: I was much impressed by the large crowds who have visited the fair. This is evidence of the great interest which the common man feels in economic and industrial questions today. War is over, and industry must now satisfy the needs of the people for food, for clothing, for shelter, for amusement, and for some of the amenities and good things of life. I was glad to see that your textile industries are now able to produce clothes and other necessities again. We can sell you cotton and wool in abundance if you will spin it and weave it in your factories. I was especially interested in your excellent displays of furniture. We have recently bought some furniture from you, and we are well pleased with it. Finally, we hope that many visitors will come to Britain next summer. None will be more welcome than Czechoslovaks. May our two countries learn to know one another better and better as the years go by.
1: The communists had held a strong position at Czechoslovak radio since the end of the war, and the same was true of international broadcasts. After February 1948, the station towed the ruling party's line completely. In 1966, former international broadcasting editor Anton Korman looked back at this period.
4: I spoke to you in the years when it was not only the Atlantic Ocean, which divides our continents, that was in turmoil, but the entire world. This was after February 1948, when we in the old region chose socialism. Not just the Czechoslovak Republic, but the Czechoslovak Socialist Republic. It was during the years when we swore eternal friendship to our Russian brothers and nothing else.

0: Radio Prague began broadcasting to two distinct worlds, addressing each in a different way. Tomáš Pánek is a radio historian.
1: Část programu byla určena těm zemím v té sovětské sféře vlivu.
2: Some of the programming was aimed at countries within the Soviet sphere of influence, with the goal of strengthening friendship based on socialist and communist values. It promoted so-called progressive traditions, mutual worker contacts, and so on. Programming intended for Western Europe and America was also meant to counteract the anti-socialist propaganda in those countries and to win over listeners in those nations to the ideas of communism.
0: Bedřich Utic headed German language broadcasting and later oversaw the Central Editorial Office for International Broadcasting. He described how this worked in practice in an interview for the project Memory of Nations.
2: The aim was to convince West Germany of the benefits of the communist regime, to broadcast about the situation in Czechoslovakia so that they could see how things were much better here.

0: After February of 1948, a number of editors considered unreliable for one reason or another were reassigned to the International Service. These included foreigners, participants in the foreign resistance in the West, or those of Jewish origin. The first group included Liza Lundnová, the wife of Arthur London, a former deputy foreign minister and later the author of the book The Confession. The second group included Bedřich Utic, Arnold Lustig, and in particular Bedřich Geminde. He was a former head of the Communist Party's international department and for a short time director of Radio Prague. Geminde was executed in a show trial alongside Communist Party General Secretary Rudolf Slánský. The same fate befell Radio Prague editor André Simon. In the 1950s, communist propaganda permeated Radio Prague's broadcast. When Czechoslovakia commemorated the 10th anniversary of the communist coup in 1958, Josef Lukl Hromádko addressed listeners. He was a Protestant theologian in the service of the communist regime.
1: Pokládám svoje únorové rozhodnutí před 10 roky za jedno z nejdůležitějších.
2: I considered a decision I made 10 years ago in 1948 to be one of the most important and correct decisions of my life. I was grateful then and remain grateful to this day that I was given the opportunity to participate in this work, especially within the peace movement, and to promote a true understanding of what took place, whether in public life or within my churches. On my travels abroad, I encountered many prejudices, and I always considered it my greatest task to explain the meaning of the events of February 1948 and to clarify the necessity, the rightness, and the inevitability of what we began at that time.
1: Co jsme v únoru 1948 začali.
0: When Czechoslovak radio was placed under the direct authority of the Central Committee of the Communist Party of Czechoslovakia in 1960, the influence of communist ideology grew even stronger. So what exactly was Radio Prague broadcasting?
3: Radio Prague spricht für Österreich über Kunst und Kultur. Wie würde die Welt aussehen, wenn Hitler gesiegt hätte?
0: In 1962, for instance, there were listener surveys such as My Experiences with Colonialism and What Would the World Look Like If Hitler Had Won?
4: Mathematik. Nichts als Mathematik. In 5 Jahren schicken die Maschinen 9/10 aller Deutschen ins Gas. Und was dann?
0: The program that concluded this project has been preserved.

0: He's won the war, and the new racial laws are so strict that not even Goering and Goebbels can comply with them. A cybernetic device discovers that Adolf Hitler also had Jewish ancestors.
1: Absoluten Rassengesetze Jude.
2: Mein Führer.
0: Antonio Casado, who worked in the Spanish section in the late 1960s, described how the station operated internally.
3: Většinou jsme dostávali materiály v češtině, že, který jsme překládali do španělštiny.
4: Most of the time, we received materials in Czech that we translated into Spanish. Those were given to us, and we had to translate them. And our own materials had to go through some kind of review process to get them approved, to make sure they were on the right track, that they were headed in the right direction. We couldn't really express our own opinions on the air. We were given materials to translate, and that's what went out. That was simply the party line. And all the editorial departments adhered to it. There were English people, Portuguese, Latin Americans, and people of other nationalities here who simply had to stick to these lines as well. So they couldn't deviate much, and whoever did deviate, well, the consequences were clear.
0: A film newsreel from 1961 reported that, alongside major world languages such as English and Spanish, Radio Prague also broadcast in Lusatian Sorbian, Swedish, Esperanto, and Arabic.

0: When the first human flew into space, Soviet cosmonaut Yuri Gagarin, all of the language sections devoted extensive coverage to the event. An Arabic language program has been preserved in the archives. It also included musical pieces, which, as the announcer stated, had been composed by Soviet artists to celebrate the launch of the spacecraft that carried a Soviet man into outer space for the first time.
1: عندما أعلنت دار الإذاعة التشيكوسلوفاكية اليوم قبل الساعة التاسعة
2: When Czechoslovak radio announced shortly before 9 o'clock today that Soviet scientists had launched a spacecraft orbiting the Earth with a human being on board, a wave of indescribable joy and enthusiasm swept across the entire country. Czechoslovak radio interrupted its regular programming to devote itself to this magnificent event. Hour after hour, the voice of the first cosmonaut, Yuri Gagarin, was heard in news broadcasts. Czechoslovak television also interrupted its regular programming and showed footage of the first cosmonaut after he had landed safely on Earth. People in factories stopped working and gathered around radio receivers. Large crowds assembled in front of the Soviet embassy in Prague to express their congratulations. Thousands of congratulatory telegrams were sent from Prague to Moscow, and tens of thousands of citizens in Czechoslovakia today raised their glasses in a toast. To your health, Yuri Alexeyevich Gagarin. Cheers.
1: يا صحتك يا يوري أليكسيفيتش غاغارين.

The way Radio Prague communicated with its audience was very well thought out. A Roman Catholic priest spoke to compatriots in the United States, while listeners in Latin America were addressed exclusively by men in political commentaries. Lighter topics were reserved for women. Eva Manetova, who worked in the Portuguese section for over 30 years,

0: shared some memories of this time.
1: Té latinskoamerické redakci to bylo právě velice zajímavé. Tam to bylo jako rozděleno na mužskou úlohu a ženskou.
2: It was very interesting in the Latin American newsroom where roles were divided into male and female. I have only realized that now, back in the 80s, here in the East, there were campaigns claiming that human rights were perfectly respected here, unlike in the West. And in the Latin American newsroom, it was the men who were behind that, Czech editors. They were the thinkers, and the women did the entertainment shows. I just took it as logical, because in Latin America, if a woman were to preach certain ideas, ideas that were too aggressive, they probably wouldn't pay her any attention.
0: Vladimír Wippler, former director of international broadcasting, explained what qualifications a Radio Prague editor was expected to have.
3: Co od nich žádáme? Především poměrně vysokou politickou úroveň.
4: What we require of them is, above all, a fairly high level of political awareness, the ability to navigate international relations, and an understanding of our domestic political affairs as well. We expect them to know the territory in which they operate. We must realize that people do not have the same mentality everywhere in the world, nor necessarily the same level of education. There are also influences of a specific historical nature. In short, there is a whole range of things that a foreign broadcasting editor must know in addition to what every editor is expected to know.
0: The propaganda was either straightforward or, on the contrary, quite subtle, hidden behind reports on everyday life. Pavla Jazairiová, who joined the French radio service for Africa in the 1960s, recalls.
5: Takže já jsem celkem rychle dostala vlastní pořad, se to jmenovalo Setkání mladých, Rencontre
2: des. I got my own show pretty quickly. It was called Youth Encounters. I talked to people and recorded that. Of course, it was propaganda promoting Czechoslovakia as a socialist country. On the other hand, I didn't really grasp that. I just did whatever I wanted. Of course, there was censorship. Someone always had to read through it. The funny thing is, we had this guy from Senegal, and he was doing a show about Christmas. I remember him saying that in socialist Czechoslovakia, they welcome baby Jesus in the most beautiful palaces as well as in the poorest shacks. That was so funny. Strangely, the censors let that line, referring to shacks, through.
5: A to přešlo, no, ku podivu.
0: As a rule, however, censorship was vigilant and strict. The vast majority of texts were produced by what was called the Central Editorial Office, and the broadcast staff merely translated them into the relevant languages. All broadcasts were pre-recorded. Ivana Vonderková began working at Radio Prague in 1980.
6: Ta část chodila centrálně, zprávy jsme si vybírali podle toho, co se nám.
2: Some segments were assigned centrally, while others we selected based on what we ourselves found interesting or necessary. But we were ordered to include some news items. It's also true that after the entire program aired, the news reporters who had stayed here until late at night had to submit a so-called report. It was a compilation of all the segments that went on the daily broadcast. They handed them in for a sort of review. Next to the studios was an office where two female supervisors sat and went through what we had included in the broadcast.
0: Karel Vichs was at Radio Prague before Ivana Vonderková joined the station.
7: Když člověk tu zprávu napsal, tak protože ta zpráva v zahraničním vysílání se potom překládá.
4: The Czech text was crucial when someone wrote a report, since it was later translated into all the languages for international broadcasts. The sheet with the report was placed in the window, stamped, and then someone rang the bell, and the window opened. The censor, or inspector, as they were called, read the report, stamped it, and only then could I distribute it to the individual newsrooms.
7: teprve rozdat jednotlivým redakcím.
0: Václav Richter was an editor at the French section.
8: Tady fungovala cenzura a autocenzura.
9: There was censorship and there was self-censorship. When these two things come together, they created a kind of mouthpiece. That's how it was back then.
8: Trouba, což teda v té době tak bylo.
0: Richard Seemann shared this memory from an earlier era.
10: Ta cenzura se taky chtěla pochlubit, jak je bdělá a ostražitá, tak někdy 50.
4: The censors also wanted to show off how vigilant and alert they were. So sometime in 1957 they organized an exhibition to display everything they had seized. Articles, full pages from newspapers, photographs. To my horror, I was on display there too. They had got their hands on a commentary I had written about the events in Hungary.
10: A jiné takovéto věci, tak to mělo svůj význam, že tuto výstavu prostě uspořádali.

0: If the censors got somebody in their sights, they had a problem. Here is Bedřich Utic speaking to Memory of Nations.
1: To bylo tehdy sezení u generálního ředitele Hoffmana, kde seděli zástupci.
2: There was a meeting with Director General Hoffman, where representatives from all the main editorial departments sat and listened to objectionable programs. Representatives from the Central Committee were there too, of course. There was a commentary on Willy Brandt, the mayor of Berlin, who at that time played a major role in actively promoting rapprochement between East and West. I wrote a fairly positive commentary on him. The result of that week was that six senior editors or representatives left the radio station, effective immediately.
0: Although the broadcasts were exclusively pre-recorded, the tapes were erased and reused endlessly. As a result, many archival recordings of international broadcasts have not survived. One exception, however, is a commentary by editor Karel Šimon from the program Živá slova, in which he reflected in 1979 on a period topic, the shaping of the socialist man.
3: Charakter a morálka nového člověka se nevytváří samočinně. Socialistické vědomí.
2: The character and morality of the new man are not formed automatically. A person's socialist consciousness and socialist morality arise in the daily struggle to fulfill the concrete tasks of building a new society, and in the struggle against the influences of hostile ideology and old bourgeois morality. This naturally requires purposeful guidance in the economic, political, cultural, and educational spheres to prevent the recurrence of the vices and relics of the old, dying society.
3: A v zápase za mírové podmínky práce a života ve světě.
0: Fortunately, foreign broadcasts didn't only send propaganda out into the world. From time to time, they also carried ordinary, simple human words. Take, for example, a Christmas greeting sent in 1964 by Joško Rybár from Detva in Slovakia to his friend Martin Adamec in the United States.
4: Keď prídeš, potom si porozprávame, lebo už troška sme zabudli jeden na druhýho.
5: When you come, we'll have a good chat, because we've both forgotten each other a little. I'm getting older now, and you've probably aged too, but if you come, I've prepared a lovely song for you. The one you heard on the radio. I'll sing it for you, just like that, with the same voice. We'll play and sing just like we used to, when you used to walk around Detva with me. So, from the bottom of my heart, I wish you and your family a merry and happy holiday season and look forward to your arrival in Detva when we meet.
4: A tvoj príchod do Detvy, kedy sa stretneme.

That was the second part of our series on the history of Radio Prague International, prepared by Jaromír Marek. In the third part, coming up same time next week, we will look at the Prague Spring and the Soviet-led invasion of Czechoslovakia. Thanks for joining us today, and take care.

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1: Hello and welcome to Radio Prague International. I'm Daniela Lazarová. As some of you may know, Radio Prague International is celebrating its 90th birthday on August the 31st. In the run-up to the anniversary, we look back at the history of Czech Radio's international service and the events that shaped the station over the years. 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
1: Radio Prague International, 90 years on the air. As soon as the war ended, international broadcasting restarted, initially in the world's major languages and in Czech for expatriates. Czechoslovakia, free once again, was making its presence known. By early 1947, the Voice of Prague was speaking to the world in 18 languages. While music had dominated before the war, now the emphasis was on the spoken word. Very quickly, foreign broadcasting became a tool of communist propaganda, and it retained this character until the Velvet Revolution. Vladimír Vipler was director of international broadcasting. He made the following remarks in a program made in the 1970s, though they apply to the entire period between 1948 and 1989.
3: Zahraniční vysílání je v celé řadě zemí světa jediným prostředkem, jehož prostřednictvím.
4: In many countries around the world, foreign broadcasts are the only means by which people can learn, with virtually no risk, about socialism in socialist states and about Czechoslovakia. They can learn about the positions socialist countries take on serious international issues, about our support for the struggle against social injustice, about our support for all liberation and national liberation movements, the truth about the socialist community in places where it is the target of attacks and anti-communist propaganda.
1: Well-known writer Arnošt Lustig actually began his career in international broadcasting and explained his own motivations.
5: Zahraniční vysílání se zrodilo z potřeby lidského bratrství, která byla zvláště silná podruhé.
6: International broadcasting arose from a need for human solidarity, which was particularly important after World War II. As a young journalist, I joined the International Broadcasting Service in 1956. I've always deeply appreciated the opportunity to report on Czechoslovakia, not only for Czechoslovakia itself, but also for listeners far away.
5: V tom udělalo velikou práci.
1: Right after the war, Czechoslovakia was still trying to maintain diplomatic relations with all sides. For this reason, when the first post-war trade fair took place in Prague in September of 1946, it was attended by a number of international delegations. Among those in attendance was UK economist and Labour politician Hilary Adair Markar, who spoke to Radio Prague.
7: I was much impressed by the large crowds who have visited the fair. This is evidence of the great interest which the common man feels in economic and industrial questions today. War is over, and industry must now satisfy the needs of the people for food, for clothing, for shelter, for amusement, and for some of the amenities and good things of life. I was glad to see that your textile industries are now able to produce clothes and other necessities again. We can sell you cotton and wool in abundance if you will spin it and weave it in your factories. I was especially interested in your excellent displays of furniture. We have recently bought some furniture from you, and we are well pleased with it. Finally, we hope that many visitors will come to Britain next summer. None will be more welcome than Czechoslovaks. May our two countries learn to know one another better and better as the years go by.
1: The communists had held a strong position at Czechoslovak radio since the end of the war, and the same was true of international broadcasts. After February 1948, the station towed the ruling party's line completely. In 1966, former international broadcasting editor Anton Korman looked back at this period.
4: I spoke to you in the years when it was not only the Atlantic Ocean, which divides our continents, that was in turmoil, but the entire world. This was after February 1948, when we in the old region chose socialism. Not just the Czechoslovak Republic, but the Czechoslovak Socialist Republic. It was during the years when we swore eternal friendship to our Russian brothers and nothing else.

0: Radio Prague began broadcasting to two distinct worlds, addressing each in a different way. Tomáš Pánek is a radio historian.
1: Část programu byla určena těm zemím v té sovětské sféře vlivu.
2: Some of the programming was aimed at countries within the Soviet sphere of influence, with the goal of strengthening friendship based on socialist and communist values. It promoted so-called progressive traditions, mutual worker contacts, and so on. Programming intended for Western Europe and America was also meant to counteract the anti-socialist propaganda in those countries and to win over listeners in those nations to the ideas of communism.
0: Bedřich Utic headed German language broadcasting and later oversaw the Central Editorial Office for International Broadcasting. He described how this worked in practice in an interview for the project Memory of Nations.
2: The aim was to convince West Germany of the benefits of the communist regime, to broadcast about the situation in Czechoslovakia so that they could see how things were much better here.

0: After February of 1948, a number of editors considered unreliable for one reason or another were reassigned to the International Service. These included foreigners, participants in the foreign resistance in the West, or those of Jewish origin. The first group included Liza Lundnová, the wife of Arthur London, a former deputy foreign minister and later the author of the book The Confession. The second group included Bedřich Utic, Arnold Lustig, and in particular Bedřich Geminde. He was a former head of the Communist Party's international department and for a short time director of Radio Prague. Geminde was executed in a show trial alongside Communist Party General Secretary Rudolf Slánský. The same fate befell Radio Prague editor André Simon. In the 1950s, communist propaganda permeated Radio Prague's broadcast. When Czechoslovakia commemorated the 10th anniversary of the communist coup in 1958, Josef Lukl Hromádko addressed listeners. He was a Protestant theologian in the service of the communist regime.
1: Pokládám svoje únorové rozhodnutí před 10 roky za jedno z nejdůležitějších.
2: I consider the decision I made 10 years ago in 1948 to be one of the most important and correct decisions of my life. I was grateful then and remain grateful to this day that I was given the opportunity to participate in this work, especially within the peace movement, and to promote a true understanding of what took place, whether in public life or within my churches. On my travels abroad, I encountered many prejudices, and I always considered it my greatest task to explain the meaning of the events of February 1948 and to clarify the necessity, the rightness, and the inevitability of what we began at that time.
1: Co jsme v únoru 1948 začali.
0: When Czechoslovak radio was placed under the direct authority of the Central Committee of the Communist Party of Czechoslovakia in 1960, the influence of communist ideology grew even stronger. So what exactly was Radio Prague broadcasting?
3: Radio Prague spricht für Österreich über Kunst und Kultur. Wie würde die Welt aussehen, wenn Hitler gesiegt hätte?
0: In 1962, for instance, there were listener surveys such as My Experiences with Colonialism and What Would the World Look Like If Hitler Had Won?
4: Mathematik. Nichts als Mathematik. In 5 Jahren schicken die Maschinen 9/10 aller Deutschen ins Gas. Und was dann?
0: The program that concluded this project has been preserved in Czech radio's archives. In addition to excerpts from listeners' letters, it also includes a dramatization of The Last German, a short story by Ladislav Mňačko.
4: Hat mir aber gar nicht geschadet.

0: And you don't?
1: It depicts an alternate reality in which the Nazis won the war and the new racial laws are so strict that not even Goering and Goebbels can comply with them. A cybernetic device discovers that Adolf Hitler also had Jewish ancestors.
2: Absoluten Rassengesetze. Jude.
0: Mein Führer.
1: Antonio Casado, who worked in the Spanish section in the late 1960s,

0: skills to translate, and that's what went out. That was simply the party line. And all the editorial departments adhered to it. There were English people, Portuguese, Latin Americans, and people of other nationalities here who simply had to stick to these lines as well. So they couldn't deviate much, and whoever did deviate, well, the consequences were clear.
1: A film newsreel from 1961 reported that alongside major world languages such as English and Spanish, Radio Prague also broadcast in Lusatian Sorbian, Swedish, Esperanto and Arabic.

0: When the first human flew into space, Soviet cosmonaut Yuri Gagarin, all of the language sections devoted extensive coverage to the event. An Arabic language program has been preserved in the archives. It also included musical pieces, which, as the announcer stated, had been composed by Soviet artists to celebrate the launch of the spacecraft that carried a Soviet man into outer space for the first time.
1: عندما أعلنت دار الإذاعة التشيكوسلوفاكية اليوم قبل الساعة التاسعة.
2: When Czechoslovak radio announced shortly before 9 o'clock today that Soviet scientists had launched a spacecraft orbiting the Earth with a human being on board, a wave of indescribable joy and enthusiasm swept across the entire country. Czechoslovak radio interrupted its regular programming to devote itself to this magnificent event. Hour after hour, the voice of the first cosmonaut, Yuri Gagarin, was heard in news broadcasts. Czechoslovak television also interrupted its regular programming and showed footage of the first cosmonaut after he had landed safely on Earth. People in factories stopped working and gathered around radio receivers. Large crowds assembled in front of the Soviet embassy in Prague to express their congratulations. Thousands of congratulatory telegrams were sent from Prague to Moscow, and tens of thousands of citizens in Czechoslovakia today raised their glasses in a toast. To your health, Yuri Alexeyevich Gagarin. Cheers.
1: بصحتك يا يوري أليكسيفيتش غاغارين.

0: The way Radio Prague communicated with its audience was very well thought out. A Roman Catholic priest spoke to compatriots in the United States, while listeners in Latin America were addressed exclusively by men in political commentaries. Lighter topics were reserved for women. Eva Manetova, who worked in the Portuguese section for over 30 years, shared some memories of this time.
1: V latinskoamerické redakci to bylo právě velice zajímavé. Tam to bylo jako rozděleno.
2: It was very interesting in the Latin American newsroom, where roles were divided into male and female. I have only realized that now. Back in the 80s, here in the East, there were campaigns claiming that human rights were perfectly respected here, unlike in the West. And in the Latin American newsroom, it was the men who were behind that, Czech editors. They were the thinkers, and the women did the entertainment shows. I just took it as logical, because in Latin America, if a woman were to preach certain ideas, ideas that were too aggressive, they probably wouldn't pay her any attention.
0: Vladimír Wippler, former director of international broadcasting, explained what qualifications a Radio Prague editor was expected to have.
3: Co od nich žádáme? Především poměrně vysokou politickou úroveň.
4: What we require of them is, above all, a fairly high level of

0: political awareness, the ability to navigate international relations, and an understanding of our domestic political affairs as well. We expect them to know the territory in which they operate. We must realize that people do not have the same mentality everywhere in the world, nor necessarily the same level of education. There are also influences of a specific historical nature. In short, there is a whole range of things that a foreign broadcasting editor must know in addition to what every editor is expected to know.
1: The propaganda was either straightforward or, on the contrary, quite subtle, hidden behind reports on everyday life. Pavla Jazairiova, who joined the French radio service for Africa in the 1960s, recalls.
2: Takže já jsem celkem rychle dostala vlastní pořad, se to jmenovalo Setkání mladých, Rencontre des
3: jeunes. I got my own show pretty quickly. It was called Youth Encounters. I talked to people and recorded that. Of course, it was propaganda promoting Czechoslovakia as a socialist country. On the other hand, I didn't really grasp that. I just did whatever I wanted. Of course, there was censorship. Someone always had to read through it. The funny thing is, we had this guy from Senegal and he was doing a show about Christmas. I remember him saying that in socialist Czechoslovakia, they welcome baby Jesus in the most beautiful palaces as well as in the poorest shacks. That was so funny. Strangely, the censors let that line, referring to shacks, through.
2: A to přešlo, no, ku podivu.
1: As a rule, however, censorship was vigilant and strict. The vast majority of texts were produced by what was called the Central Editorial Office, and the broadcast staff merely translated them into the relevant languages. All broadcasts were pre-recorded. Ivana Vonderková began working at Radio Prague in 1980.
3: Some segments were assigned centrally, while others we selected based on what we ourselves found interesting or necessary. But we were ordered to include some news items. It's also true that after the entire program aired, the news reporters who had stayed here until late at night had to submit a so-called report. It was a compilation of all the segments that went on the daily broadcast. They handed them in for a sort of review. Next to the studios was an office where two female supervisors sat and went through what we had included in the broadcast.
1: Karel Vichs was at Radio Prague before Ivana Vonderková joined the station.
4: Když člověk tu zprávu napsal, tak protože ta zpráva v zahraničním vysílání se potom překládá.
0: The Czech text was crucial when someone wrote a report, since it was later translated into all the languages for international broadcasts. The sheet with the report was placed in the window, stamped, and then someone rang the bell, and the window opened. The censor, or inspector, as they were called, read the report, stamped it, and only then could I distribute it to the individual newsrooms.
1: Václav Richter was an editor at the French section.
5: There was censorship and there was self-censorship. When these two things come together, they created a kind of mouthpiece. That's how it was back then.
1: Richard Seemann shared this memory from an earlier era.
6: Ta cenzura se taky chtěla pochlubit, jak je bdělá a ostražitá, tak někdy 50.
0: The censors also wanted to show off how vigilant and alert they were. So sometime in 1957 they organized an exhibition to display everything they had seized. Articles, full pages from newspapers, photographs. To my horror, I was on display there too. They had got their hands on a commentary I had written about the events in Hungary.
6: A jiné takovéto věci, tak to mělo svůj význam, že tuto výstavu prostě uspořádali.

0: If the censors got somebody in their sights, they had a problem. Here is Bedřich Utic speaking to Memory of Nations.
1: To bylo tehdy sezení u generálního ředitele Hoffmana, kde seděli zástupci.
2: There was a meeting with Director General Hoffman, where representatives from all the main editorial departments sat and listened to objectionable programs. Representatives from the Central Committee were there too, of course. There was a commentary on Willy Brandt, the mayor of Berlin, who at that time played a major role in actively promoting rapprochement between East and West. I wrote a fairly positive commentary on him. The result of that week was that six senior editors or representatives left the radio station, effective immediately.
0: Although the broadcasts were exclusively pre-recorded, the tapes were erased and reused endlessly. As a result, many archival recordings of international broadcasts have not survived. One exception, however, is a commentary by editor Karel Šimon from the program Živá slova, in which he reflected in 1979 on a period topic, the shaping of the socialist man.
3: Charakter a morálka nového člověka se nevytváří samočinně. Socialistické vědomí.
2: The character and morality of the new man are not formed automatically. A person's socialist consciousness and socialist morality arise in the daily struggle to fulfill the concrete tasks of building a new society, and in the struggle against the influences of hostile ideology and old bourgeois morality. This naturally requires purposeful guidance in the economic, political, cultural, and educational spheres to prevent the recurrence of the vices and relics of the old, dying society.
3: A v zápase za mírové podmínky práce a života ve světě.
0: Fortunately, foreign broadcasts didn't only send propaganda out into the world. From time to time, they also carried ordinary, simple human words. Take, for example, a Christmas greeting sent in 1964 by Joško Rybár from Detva in Slovakia to his friend Martin Adamec in the United States.
4: Keď prídeš, potom si porozprávame, lebo už troška sme zabudli jeden na druhýho.
5: When you come, we'll have a good chat, because we've both forgotten each other a little. I'm getting older now, and you've probably aged too, but if you come, I've prepared a lovely song for you. The one you heard on the radio. I'll sing it for you, just like that, with the same voice. We'll play and sing just like we used to, when you used to walk around Detva with me. So, from the bottom of my heart, I wish you and your family a merry and happy holiday season and look forward to your arrival in Detva when we meet.
4: A tvoj príchod do Detvy, kedy sa stretneme.

That was the second part of our series on the history of Radio Prague International, prepared by Jaromír Marek. In the third part, coming up same time next week, we will look at the Prague Spring and the Soviet-led invasion of Czechoslovakia. Thanks for joining us today, and take care.

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1: Hello and welcome to Radio Prague International. I'm Daniela Lazarová. As some of you may know, Radio Prague International is celebrating its 90th birthday on August the 31st. In the run-up to the anniversary, we look back at the history of Czech Radio's international service and the events that shaped the station over the years. 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
1: Radio Prague International, 90 years on the air. As soon as the war ended, international broadcasting restarted, initially in the world's major languages and in Czech for expatriates. Czechoslovakia, free once again, was making its presence known. By early 1947, the Voice of Prague was speaking to the world in 18 languages. While music had dominated before the war, now the emphasis was on the spoken word. Very quickly, foreign broadcasting became a tool of communist propaganda, and it retained this character until the Velvet Revolution. Vladimír Vipler was director of international broadcasting. He made the following remarks in a program made in the 1970s, though they apply to the entire period between 1948 and 1989.
3: Zahraniční vysílání je v celé řadě zemí světa jediným prostředkem, jehož prostřednictvím.
4: In many countries around the world, foreign broadcasts are the only means by which people can learn, with virtually no risk, about socialism in socialist states and about Czechoslovakia. They can learn about the positions socialist countries take on serious international issues, about our support for the struggle against social injustice, about our support for all liberation and national liberation movements, the truth about the socialist community in places where it is the target of attacks and anti-communist propaganda.
1: Well-known writer Arnoš Lustig actually began his career in international broadcasting and explained his own motivations.
5: Zahraniční vysílání se zrodilo z potřeby lidského bratrství, která byla zvláště silná po druhé.
6: International broadcasting arose from a need for human solidarity, which was particularly important after World War II. As a young journalist, I joined the International Broadcasting Service in 1956. I've always deeply appreciated the opportunity to report on Czechoslovakia, not only for Czechoslovakia itself, but also for listeners far away.
5: V tom udělalo velikou práci.
1: Right after the war, Czechoslovakia was still trying to maintain diplomatic relations with all sides. For this reason, when the first post-war trade fair took place in Prague in September of 1946, it was attended by a number of international delegations. Among those in attendance was UK economist and Labour politician Hilary Adair-Markar, who spoke to Radio Prague.
7: I was much impressed by the large crowds who have visited the fair. This is evidence of the great interest which the common man feels in economic and industrial questions today. War is over, and industry must now satisfy the needs of the people for food, for clothing, for shelter, for amusement, and for some of the amenities and good things of life. I was glad to see that your textile industries are now able to produce clothes and other necessities again. We can sell you cotton and wool in abundance if you will spin it and weave it in your factories. I was especially interested in your excellent displays of furniture. We have recently bought some furniture from you, and we are well pleased with it. Finally, we hope that many visitors will come to Britain next summer. None will be more welcome than Czechoslovaks. May our two countries learn to know one another better and better as the years go by.
1: Had held a strong position at Czechoslovak radio since the end of the war, and the same was true of international broadcasts. After February 1948, the station towed the ruling party's line completely. In 1966, former international broadcasting editor Anton Korman looked back at this period.
4: I spoke to you in the years when it was not only the Atlantic Ocean, which divides our continents, that was in turmoil, but the entire world. This was after February 1948, when we in the old region chose socialism. Not just the Czechoslovak Republic, but the Czechoslovak Socialist Republic. It was during the years when we swore eternal friendship to our Russian brothers and nothing else.

0: Radio Prague began broadcasting to two distinct worlds, addressing each in a different way. Tomáš Pánek is a radio historian.
1: Část programu byla určena těm zemím v té sovětské sféře vlivu.
2: Some of the programming was aimed at countries within the Soviet sphere of influence, with the goal of strengthening friendship based on socialist and communist values. It promoted so-called progressive traditions, mutual worker contacts, and so on. Programming intended for Western Europe and America was also meant to counteract the anti-socialist propaganda in those countries and to win over listeners in those nations to the ideas of communism.
0: Bedřich Utyc headed German language broadcasting and later oversaw the Central Editorial Office for International Broadcasting. He described how this worked in practice in an interview for the project Memory of Nations.
2: The aim was to convince West Germany of the benefits of the communist regime, to broadcast about the situation in Czechoslovakia so that they could see how things were much better here.

0: After February of 1948, a number of editors considered unreliable for one reason or another were reassigned to the international service. These included foreigners, participants in the foreign resistance in the West, or those of Jewish origin. The first group included Liza Landnová, the wife of Arthur London, a former deputy foreign minister and later the author of the book The Confession. The second group included Bedřich Utic, Arnold Lustig, and in particular Bedřich Geminde. He was a former head of the Communist Party's international department and for a short time director of Radio Prague. Geminde was executed in a show trial alongside Communist Party General Secretary Rudolf Slánský. The same fate befell Radio Prague editor André Simon. In the 1950s, communist propaganda permeated Radio Prague's broadcasts. When Czechoslovakia commemorated the 10th anniversary of the communist coup in 1958, Josef Lukl Hromádko addressed listeners. He was a Protestant theologian in the service of the communist regime.
1: Pokládám svoje únorové rozhodnutí před 10 roky za jedno z nejdůležitějších.
2: I considered a decision I made 10 years ago in 1948 to be one of the most important and correct decisions of my life. I was grateful then and remain grateful to this day that I was given the opportunity to participate in this work, especially within the peace movement, and to promote a true understanding of what took place, whether in public life or within my churches. On my travels abroad, I encountered many prejudices, and I always considered it my greatest task to explain the meaning of the events of February 1948 and to clarify the necessity, the rightness, and the inevitability of what we began at that time.
1: Co jsme v únoru 1948 začali.
0: When Czechoslovak radio was placed under the direct authority of the Central Committee of the Communist Party of Czechoslovakia in 1960, the influence of communist ideology grew even stronger. So what exactly was Radio Prague broadcasting?
3: Radio Prague spricht für Österreich über Kunst und Kultur. Wie würde die Welt aussehen, wenn Hitler gesiegt hätte?
0: In 1962, for instance, there were listener surveys such as My Experiences with Colonialism and What Would the World Look Like If Hitler Had Won?
4: Mathematik. Nichts als Mathematik. In 5 Jahren schicken die Maschinen 9/10 aller Deutschen ins Gas. Und was dann?
0: The program that concluded this project has been preserved in Czech radio's archives. In addition to excerpts from listeners' letters, it also includes a dramatization of The Last German, a short story by Ladislav Mňačko.
4: Hat mir aber gar nicht geschadet.

0: and you don't.
1: It depicts an alternate reality in which the Nazis won the war and the new racial laws are so strict that not even Goering and Goebbels can comply with them. A cybernetic device discovers that Adolf Hitler also had Jewish ancestors.
2: Absoluten Rassengesetze. Jude.
0: Mein Führer.
1: Antonio Casado, who worked in the Spanish section in the late 1960s, described how the station operated internally.
3: Většinou jsme dostávali materiály v češtině, že tedy jsme překládali do španělštiny.
4: Most of the time, we received materials in Czech that we translated into Spanish. Those were given to us, and we had to translate them. And our own materials had to go through some kind of review process to get them approved, to make sure they were on the right track, that they were headed in the right direction. We couldn't really express our own opinions on the air. We were given materials to translate, and that's what went out. That was simply the party line. And all the editorial departments adhered to it. There were English people, Portuguese, Latin Americans, and people of other nationalities here who simply had to stick to these lines as well. So they couldn't deviate much, and whoever did deviate, well, the consequences were clear.
1: A film newsreel from 1961 reported that alongside major world languages,

0: When the first human flew into space, Soviet cosmonaut Yuri Gagarin, all of the language sections devoted extensive coverage to the event. An Arabic language program has been preserved in the archives. It also included musical pieces, which, as the announcer stated, had been composed by Soviet artists to celebrate the launch of the spacecraft that carried a Soviet man into outer space for the first time.
1: عندما أعلنت دار الإذاعة التشيكوسلوفاكية اليوم قبل الساعة التاسعة.
2: When Czechoslovak radio announced shortly before 9 o'clock today that Soviet scientists had launched a spacecraft orbiting the Earth with a human being on board, a wave of indescribable joy and enthusiasm swept across the entire country. Czechoslovak radio interrupted its regular programming to devote itself to this magnificent event. Hour after hour, the voice of the first cosmonaut, Yuri Gagarin, was heard in news broadcasts. Czechoslovak television also interrupted its regular programming and showed footage of the first cosmonaut after he had landed safely on Earth. People in factories stopped working and gathered around radio receivers. Large crowds assembled in front of the Soviet embassy in Prague to express their congratulations. Thousands of congratulatory telegrams were sent from Prague to Moscow, and tens of thousands of citizens in Czechoslovakia today raised their glasses in a toast. To your health, Yuri Alexeyevich Gagarin. Cheers.
1: بصحتك يا يوري أليكسيفيتش غاغارين.

0: The way Radio Prague communicated with its audience was very well thought out. A Roman Catholic priest spoke to compatriots in the United States, while listeners in Latin America were addressed exclusively by men in political commentaries. Lighter topics were reserved for women. Eva Manetova, who worked in the Portuguese section for over 30 years, shared some memories of this time.
1: V té latinskoamerické redakci to bylo právě velice zajímavé. Tam to bylo jako rozděleno.
2: It was very interesting in the Latin American newsroom, where roles were divided into male and female. I have only realized that now. Back in the 80s, here in the East, there were campaigns claiming that human rights were perfectly respected here, unlike in the West. And in the Latin American newsroom, it was the men who were behind that, Czech editors. They were the thinkers, and the women did the entertainment shows. I just took it as logical, because in Latin America, if a woman were to preach certain ideas, ideas that were too aggressive, they probably wouldn't pay her any attention.
0: Vladimír Wippler, former director of international broadcasting, explained what qualifications a Radio Prague editor was expected to have.
3: Co od nich žádáme? Především poměrně vysokou politickou úroveň.
4: What we require of them is, above all, a fairly high level of political awareness, the ability to navigate international relations, and an understanding of our domestic political affairs as well. We expect them to know the territory in which they operate. We must realize that people do not have the same mentality everywhere in the world, nor necessarily the same level of education. There are also influences of a specific historical nature. In short, there is a whole range of things that a foreign broadcasting editor must know in addition to what every editor is expected to know.
0: The propaganda was either straightforward or, on the contrary, quite subtle, hidden behind reports on everyday life. Pavla Jazairiová, who joined the French radio service for Africa in the 1960s, recalls.
5: Že já jsem celkem rychle dostala vlastní pořad, se to jmenovalo Setkání mladých, Rencontre des
2: jeunes. I got my own show pretty quickly. It was called Youth Encounters. I talked to people and recorded that. Of course, it was propaganda promoting Czechoslovakia as a socialist country. On the other hand, I didn't really grasp that

0: I just did whatever I wanted. Of course, there was censorship. Someone always had to read through it. The funny thing is, we had this guy from Senegal and he was doing a show about Christmas. I remember him saying that in socialist Czechoslovakia, they welcome baby Jesus in the most beautiful palaces as well as in the poorest shacks. That was so funny. Strangely, the censors let that line, referring to shacks, through.
1: A to přešlo, no ku podivu.
2: As a rule, however, censorship was vigilant and strict. The vast majority of texts were produced by what was called the Central Editorial Office, and the broadcast staff merely translated them into the relevant languages. All broadcasts were pre-recorded. Ivana Vonderková began working at Radio Prague in 1980.
3: Ta část chodila centrálně, zprávy jsme si vybírali podle toho, co se nám...
0: Some segments were assigned centrally, while others we selected based on what we ourselves found interesting or necessary. But we were ordered to include some news items. It's also true that after the entire program aired, the news reporters who had stayed here until late at night had to submit a so-called report. It was a compilation of all the segments that went on the daily broadcast. They handed them in for a sort of review. Next to the studios was an office where two female supervisors sat and went through what we had included in the broadcast.
2: Karel Vichs was at Radio Prague before Ivana Vonderková joined the station.
4: Když člověk tu zprávu napsal, tak protože ta zpráva v zahraničním vysílání se potom překládá.
5: The Czech text was crucial when someone wrote a report, since it was later translated into all the languages for international broadcasts. The sheet with the report was placed in the window, stamped, and then someone rang the bell, and the window opened. The censor, or inspector, as they were called, read the report, stamped it, and only then could I distribute it to the individual newsrooms.
2: Václav Richter was an editor at the French section.
6: There was censorship and there was self-censorship. When these two things come together, they created a kind of mouthpiece. That's how it was back then.
2: Richard Seemann shared this memory from an earlier era.
7: Ta cenzura se taky chtěla pochlubit, jak je bdělá a ostražitá, tak někdy 50.
5: The censors also wanted to show off how vigilant and alert they were. So sometime in 1957, they organized an exhibition to display everything they had seized. Articles, full pages from newspapers, photographs. To my horror, I was on display there too. They had got their hands on a commentary I had written about the events in Hungary.
7: A jiné takovéto věci, tak to mělo svůj význam, že tuto výstavu prostě uspořádali.

0: If the sensors got somebody in their sights, they had a problem. Here is Bedřich Utic speaking to Memory of Nations.
1: To bylo tehdy sezení u generálního ředitele Hoffmana, kde seděli zástupci.
2: There was a meeting with Director General Hoffman, where representatives from all the main editorial departments sat and listened to objectionable programs. Representatives from the Central Committee were there too, of course. There was a commentary on Willy Brandt, the mayor of Berlin, who at that time played a major role in actively promoting rapprochement between East and West. I wrote a fairly positive commentary on him. The result of that week was that six senior editors or representatives left the radio station, effective immediately.
0: Although the broadcasts were exclusively pre-recorded, the tapes were erased and reused endlessly. As a result, many archival recordings of international broadcasts have not survived. One exception, however, is a commentary by editor Karel Šimon from the program Živá slova, in which he reflected in 1979 on a period topic, the shaping of the socialist man.
3: Charakter a morálka nového člověka se nevytváří samočinně. Socialistické vědomí.
2: The character and morality of the new man are not formed automatically. A person's socialist consciousness and socialist morality arise in the daily struggle to fulfill the concrete tasks of building a new society, and in the struggle against the influences of hostile ideology and old bourgeois morality. This naturally requires purposeful guidance in the economic, political, cultural, and educational spheres to prevent the recurrence of the vices and relics of the old, dying society.
3: A v zápase za mírové podmínky práce a života ve světě.
0: Fortunately, foreign broadcasts didn't only send propaganda out into the world. From time to time, they also carried ordinary, simple human words. Take, for example, a Christmas greeting sent in 1964 by Joško Rybár from Detva in Slovakia to his friend Martin Adamec in the United States.
4: Keď prídeš, potom si porozprávame, lebo už troška sme zabudli jeden na druhýho.
5: When you come, we'll have a good chat, because we've both forgotten each other a little. I'm getting older now, and you've probably aged too, but if you come, I've prepared a lovely song for you. The one you heard on the radio. I'll sing it for you, just like that, with the same voice. We'll play and sing just like we used to, when you used to walk around Detva with me. So, from the bottom of my heart, I wish you and your family a merry and happy holiday season and look forward to your arrival in Detva when we meet.
4: A tvoj príchod do Detvy, kedy sa stretneme.

That was the second part of our series on the history of Radio Prague International, prepared by Jaromír Marek. In the third part, coming up same time next week, we will look at the Prague Spring and the Soviet-led invasion of Czechoslovakia. Thanks for joining us today, and take care.

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1: Hello and welcome to Radio Prague International. I'm Daniela Lazarová. As some of you may know, Radio Prague International is celebrating its 90th birthday on August the 31st. In the run-up to the anniversary, we look back at the history of Czech Radio's international service and the events that shaped the station over the years. Have a listen now to the second part of our eight-part series focusing on the communist years.
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1: Radio Prague International, 90 years on the air. As soon as the war ended, international broadcasting restarted, initially in the world's major languages and in Czech for expatriates. Czechoslovakia, free once again, was making its presence known. By early 1947, the Voice of Prague was speaking to the world in 18 languages. While music had dominated before the war, now the emphasis was on the spoken word. Very quickly, foreign broadcasting became a tool of communist propaganda, and it retained this character until the Velvet Revolution. Vladimír Vipler was director of international broadcasting. He made the following remarks in a program made in the 1970s, though they apply to the entire period between 1948 and 1989.
3: Zahraniční vysílání je v celé řadě zemí světa jediným prostředkem, jehož prostřednictvím.
4: In many countries around the world, foreign broadcasts are the only means by which people can learn, with virtually no risk, about socialism in socialist states and about Czechoslovakia. They can learn about the positions socialist countries take on serious international issues, about our support for the struggle against social injustice, about our support for all liberation and national liberation movements, the truth about the socialist community in places where it is the target of attacks and anti-communist propaganda.
1: Well-known writer Arnoš Lustig actually began his career in international broadcasting and explained his own motivations.
5: Zahraniční vysílání se zrodilo z potřeby lidského bratrství, která byla zvláště silná podruhé.
6: International broadcasting arose from a need for human solidarity, which was particularly important after World War II. As a young journalist, I joined the International Broadcasting Service in 1956. I've always deeply appreciated the opportunity to report on Czechoslovakia, not only for Czechoslovakia itself, but also for listeners far away.
5: V tom udělalo velikou práci.
1: Right after the war, Czechoslovakia was still trying to maintain diplomatic relations with all sides. For this reason, when the first post-war trade fair took place in Prague in September of 1946, it was attended by a number of international delegations. Among those in attendance was UK economist and Labour politician Hilary Adair Markar, who spoke to Radio Prague.
7: I was much impressed by the large crowds who have visited the fair. This is evidence of the great interest which the common man feels in economic and industrial questions today. War is over, and industry must now satisfy the needs of the people for food, for clothing, for shelter, for amusement, and for some of the amenities and good things of life. I was glad to see that your textile industries are now able to produce clothes and other necessities again. We can sell you cotton and wool in abundance if you will spin it and weave it in your factories. I was especially interested in your excellent displays of furniture. We have recently bought some furniture from you, and we are well pleased with it. Finally, we hope that many visitors will come to Britain next summer. None will be more welcome than Czechoslovaks. May our two countries learn to know one another better and better as the years go by.
1: The communists had held a strong position at Czechoslovak radio since the end of the war, and the same was true of international broadcasts. After February 1948, the station towed the ruling party's line completely. In 1966, former international broadcasting editor Anton Korman looked back at this period.
4: I spoke to you in the years when it was not only the Atlantic Ocean, which divides our continents, that was in turmoil, but the entire world. This was after February 1948, when we in the old region chose socialism. Not just the Czechoslovak Republic, but the Czechoslovak Socialist Republic. It was during the years when we swore eternal friendship to our Russian brothers and nothing else.

0: Radio Prague began broadcasting to two distinct worlds, addressing each in a different way. Tomáš Pánek is a radio historian.
1: Část programu byla určena těm zemím v té sovětské sféře vlivu.
2: Some of the programming was aimed at countries within the Soviet sphere of influence, with the goal of strengthening friendship based on socialist and communist values. It promoted so-called progressive traditions, mutual worker contacts, and so on. Programming intended for Western Europe and America was also meant to counteract the anti-socialist propaganda in those countries and to win over listeners in those nations to the ideas of communism.
0: Bedřich Utic headed German language broadcasting and later oversaw the Central Editorial Office for International Broadcasting. He described how this worked in practice in an interview for the project Memory of Nations.
2: The aim was to convince West Germany of the benefits of the communist regime, to broadcast about the situation in Czechoslovakia so that they could see how things were much better here.

0: After February of 1948, a number of editors considered unreliable for one reason or another were reassigned to the International Service. These included foreigners, participants in the foreign resistance in the West, or those of Jewish origin. The first group included Lisa Lundnova, the wife of Arthur London, a former deputy foreign minister and later the author of the book The Confession. The second group included Bedřich Utic, Arnold Lustig, and in particular Bedřich Geminder. He was a former head of the Communist Party's international department and for a short time director of Radio Prague. Geminder was executed in a show trial alongside Communist Party General Secretary Rudolf Slánský. The same fate befell Radio Prague editor Andrej Simon. In the 1950s, communist propaganda permeated Radio Prague's broadcast. When Czechoslovakia commemorated the 10th anniversary of the communist coup in 1958, Josef Lukl Hromádko addressed listeners. He was a Protestant theologian in the service of the communist regime.
1: Pokládám svoje únorové rozhodnutí před 10 roky za jedno z nejdůležitějších.
2: I considered a decision I made 10 years ago in 1948 to be one of the most important and correct decisions of my life. I was grateful then and remain grateful to this day that I was given the opportunity to participate in this work, especially within the peace movement, and to promote a true understanding of what took place, whether in public life or within my churches. On my travels abroad, I encountered many prejudices, and I always considered it my greatest task to explain the meaning of the events of February 1948 and to clarify the necessity, the rightness, and the inevitability of what we began at that time.
1: Co jsme v únoru 1948 začali.
0: When Czechoslovak radio was placed under the direct authority of the Central Committee of the Communist Party of Czechoslovakia in 1960, the influence of communist ideology grew even stronger. So what exactly was Radio Prague broadcasting?
3: Radio Prague spricht für Österreich über Kunst und Kultur. Wie würde die Welt aussehen, wenn Hitler gesiegt hätte?
0: In 1962, for instance, there were listener surveys such as My Experiences with Colonialism and What Would the World Look Like If Hitler Had Won?
4: Mathematik. Nichts als Mathematik. In 5 Jahren schicken die Maschinen 9/10 aller Deutschen ins Gas. Und was dann?
0: The program that concluded this project has been preserved in Czech radio's archives. In addition to excerpts from listeners' letters, it also includes a dramatization of The Last German, a short story by Ladislav Mňačko.
4: Hat mir aber gar nicht geschadet.

0: And you don't?
1: It depicts an alternate reality in which the Nazis won the war and the new racial laws are so strict that not even Goering and Goebbels can comply with them. A cybernetic device discovers that Adolf Hitler also had Jewish ancestors.
2: Absoluten Rassengesetze Jude.
0: Mein Führer.
1: Antonio Casado, who worked in the Spanish section in the late 1960s, described how the station operated internally.
3: Většinou jsme dostávali materiály v češtině, že, který jsme překládali do španělštiny.
4: Most of the time, we received materials in Czech that we translated into Spanish. Those were given to us, and we had to translate them. And our own materials had to go through some kind of review process to get them approved, to make sure they were on the right track, that they were headed in the right direction. We couldn't really express our own opinions on the air. We were given materials to translate, and that's what went out. That was simply the party line. And all the editorial departments adhered to it. There were English people, Portuguese, Latin Americans, and people of other nationalities here who simply had to stick to these lines as well. So they couldn't deviate much. And whoever did deviate, well, the consequences were clear.
1: A film newsreel from 1961 reported that, alongside major world languages such as English and Spanish, Radio Prague also broadcast in Lusatian Sorbian, Swedish, Esperanto, and Arabic.

0: When the first human flew into space, Soviet cosmonaut Yuri Gagarin, all of the language sections devoted extensive coverage to the event. An Arabic language program has been preserved in the archives. It also included musical pieces, which, as the announcer stated, had been composed by Soviet artists to celebrate the launch of the spacecraft that carried a Soviet man into outer space for the first time.
1: عندما أعلنت دار الإذاعة التشيكوسلوفاكية اليوم قبل الساعة التاسعة
2: When Czechoslovak Radio announced

0: landed safely on Earth. People in factories stopped working and gathered around radio receivers. Large crowds assembled in front of the Soviet embassy in Prague to express their congratulations. Thousands of congratulatory telegrams were sent from Prague to Moscow, and tens of thousands of citizens in Czechoslovakia today raise their glasses in a toast. To your health, Yuri Alexeyevich Gagarin. Cheers.
1: يا يوري أليكسيفيتش غاغارين.

0: The way Radio Prague communicated with its audience was very well thought out. A Roman Catholic priest spoke to compatriots in the United States, while listeners in Latin America were addressed exclusively by men in political commentaries. Lighter topics were reserved for women. Eva Manetova, who worked in the Portuguese section for over 30 years, shared some memories of this time.
1: V latinskoamerické redakci to bylo právě velice zajímavé. Tam to bylo jako rozděleno.
2: It was very interesting in the Latin American newsroom, where roles were divided into male and female. I have only realized that now. Back in the 80s, here in the East, there were campaigns claiming that human rights were perfectly respected here, unlike in the West. And in the Latin American newsroom, it was the men who were behind that, Czech editors. They were the thinkers, and the women did the entertainment shows. I just took it as logical, because in Latin America, if a woman were to preach certain ideas, ideas that were too aggressive, they probably wouldn't pay her any attention.
0: Vladimír Wippler, former director of international broadcasting, explained what qualifications a Radio Prague editor was expected to have.
3: Co od nich žádáme? Především poměrně vysokou politickou úroveň.
4: What we require of them is, above all, a fairly high level of political awareness, the ability to navigate international relations, and an understanding of our domestic political affairs as well. We expect them to know the territory in which they operate. We must realize that people do not have the same mentality everywhere in the world, nor necessarily the same level of education. There are also influences of a specific historical nature. In short, there is a whole range of things that a foreign broadcasting editor must know in addition to what every editor is expected to know.
0: The propaganda was either straightforward or, on the contrary, quite subtle, hidden behind reports on everyday life. Pavla Jazairiová, who joined the French radio service for Africa in the 1960s, recalls.
5: Že já jsem celkem rychle dostala vlastní pořad, se to jmenovalo Setkání mladých, Rencontre des
2: jeunes. I got my own show pretty quickly. It was called Youth Encounters. I talked to people and recorded that. Of course, it was propaganda promoting Czechoslovakia as a socialist country. On the other hand, I didn't really grasp that. I just did whatever I wanted. Of course, there was censorship. Someone always had to read through it. The funny thing is, we had this guy from Senegal, and he was doing a show about Christmas. I remember him saying that in socialist Czechoslovakia, they welcome baby Jesus in the most beautiful palaces as well as in the poorest shacks. That was so funny. Strangely, the censors let that line, referring to shacks, through.
5: A to přešlo, no, ku podivu.
0: As a rule, however, censorship was vigilant and strict. The vast majority of texts were produced by what was called the Central Editorial Office, and the broadcast staff merely translated them into the relevant languages. All broadcasts were pre-recorded. Ivana Vonderková began working at Radio Prague in 1980.
2: Some segments were assigned centrally, while others

0: topics we selected based on what we ourselves found interesting or necessary, but we were ordered to include some news items. It's also true that after the entire program aired, the news reporters who had stayed here until late at night had to submit a so-called report. It was a compilation of all the segments that went on the daily broadcast. They handed them in for a sort of review. Next to the studios was an office where two female supervisors sat and went through what we had included in the broadcast.
1: Karel Vichs was at Radio Prague before Ivana Vonderková joined the station.
2: Když člověk tu zprávu napsal, tak protože ta zpráva v zahraničním vysílání se potom překládá.
3: The Czech text was crucial when someone wrote a report, since it was later translated into all the languages for international broadcasts. The sheet with the report was placed in the window, stamped, and then someone rang the bell, and the window opened. The censor, or inspector, as they were called, read the report, stamped it, and only then could I distribute it to the individual newsrooms.
1: Václav Richter was an editor at the French section.
4: There was censorship and there was self-censorship. When these two things come together, they created a kind of mouthpiece. That's how it was back then.
1: Richard Seemann shared this memory from an earlier era.
5: Ta cenzura se taky chtěla pochlubit, jak je bdělá a ostražitá, tak někdy 50.
3: The censors also wanted to show off how vigilant and alert they were. So sometime in 1957, they organized an exhibition to display everything they had seized. Articles, full pages from newspapers, photographs. To my horror, I was on display there too. They had got their hands on a commentary I had written about the events in Hungary.
5: A jiné takovéto věci, tak to mělo svůj význam, že tuto výstavu prostě uspořádali.

0: If the censors got somebody in their sights, they had a problem. Here is Bedřich Utic speaking to Memory of Nations.
1: To bylo tehdy sezení u generálního ředitele Hoffmana, kde seděli zástupci.
2: There was a meeting with Director General Hoffman, where representatives from all the main editorial departments sat and listened to objectionable programs. Representatives from the Central Committee were there too, of course. There was a commentary on Willy Brandt, the mayor of Berlin, who at that time played a major role in actively promoting rapprochement between East and West. I wrote a fairly positive commentary on him. The result of that week was that six senior editors or representatives left the radio station, effective immediately.
0: Although the broadcasts were exclusively pre-recorded, the tapes were erased and reused endlessly. As a result, many archival recordings of international broadcasts have not survived. One exception, however, is a commentary by editor Karel Šimon from the program Živá slova, in which he reflected in 1979 on a period topic, the shaping of the socialist man.
3: Charakter a morálka nového člověka se nevytváří samočinně. Socialistické vědomí.
2: The character and morality of the new man are not formed automatically. A person's socialist consciousness and socialist morality arise in the daily struggle to fulfill the concrete tasks of building a new society, and in the struggle against the influences of hostile ideology and old bourgeois morality. This naturally requires purposeful guidance in the economic, political, cultural, and educational spheres to prevent the recurrence of the vices and relics of the old, dying society.
3: A v zápase za mírové podmínky práce a života ve světě.
0: Fortunately, foreign broadcasts didn't only send propaganda out into the world. From time to time, they also carried ordinary, simple human words. Take, for example, a Christmas greeting sent in 1964 by Joško Rybár from Detva in Slovakia to his friend Martin Adamec in the United States.
4: Keď prídeš, potom si porozprávame, lebo už troška sme zabudli jeden na druhýho.
5: When you come, we'll have a good chat, because we've both forgotten each other a little. I'm getting older now, and you've probably aged too, but if you come, I've prepared a lovely song for you. The one you heard on the radio. I'll sing it for you, just like that, with the same voice. We'll play and sing just like we used to, when you used to walk around Detva with me. So, from the bottom of my heart, I wish you and your family a merry and happy holiday season and look forward to your arrival in Detva when we meet.
4: A tvoj príchod do Detvy, kedy sa stretneme.

That was the second part of our series on the history of Radio Prague International, prepared by Jaromír Marek. In the third part, coming up same time next week, we will look at the Prague Spring and the Soviet-led invasion of Czechoslovakia. Thanks for joining us today, and take care.

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1: Hello and welcome to Radio Prague International. I'm Daniela Lazarová. As some of you may know, Radio Prague International is celebrating its 90th birthday on August the 31st. In the run-up to the anniversary, we look back at the history of Czech Radio's international service and the events that shaped the station over the years. Have a listen now to the second part of our eight-part series focusing on the communist years.
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1: Radio Prague International, 90 years on the air. As soon as the war ended, international broadcasting restarted, initially in the world's major languages and in Czech for expatriates. Czechoslovakia, free once again, was making its presence known. By early 1947, the Voice of Prague was speaking to the world in 18 languages. While music had dominated before the war, now the emphasis was on the spoken word. Very quickly, foreign broadcasting became a tool of communist propaganda, and it retained this character until the Velvet Revolution. Vladimír Vipler was director of international broadcasting. He made the following remarks in a program made in the 1970s, though they apply to the entire period between 1948 and 1989.
3: Zahraniční vysílání je v celé řadě zemí světa jediným prostředkem, jehož prostřednictvím.
4: In many countries around the world, foreign broadcasts are the only means by which people can learn, with virtually no risk, about socialism in socialist states and about Czechoslovakia. They can learn about the positions socialist countries take on serious international issues, about our support for the struggle against social injustice, about our support for all liberation and national liberation movements, the truth about the socialist community in places where it is the target of attacks and anti-communist propaganda.
1: Well-known writer Arnošt Lustig actually began his career in international broadcasting and explained his own motivations.
5: Zahraniční vysílání se zrodilo z potřeby lidského bratrství, která byla zvláště silná po druhé.
6: International broadcasting arose from a need for human solidarity, which was particularly important after World War II. As a young journalist, I joined the International Broadcasting Service in 1956. I've always deeply appreciated the opportunity to report on Czechoslovakia, not only for Czechoslovakia itself, but also for listeners far away.
5: V tom udělalo velikou práci.
1: Right after the war, Czechoslovakia was still trying to maintain diplomatic relations with all sides. For this reason, when the first post-war trade fair took place in Prague in September of 1946, it was attended by a number of international delegations. Among those in attendance was UK economist and Labour politician Hilary Adair-Markar, who spoke to Radio Prague.
7: I was much impressed by the large crowds who have visited the fair. This is evidence of the great interest which the common man feels in economic and industrial questions today. War is over, and industry must now satisfy the needs of the people for food, for clothing, for shelter, for amusement, and for some of the amenities and good things of life. I was glad to see that your textile industries are now able to produce clothes and other necessities again. We can sell you cotton and wool in abundance if you will spin it and weave it in your factories. I was especially interested in your excellent displays of furniture. We have recently bought some furniture from you, and we are well pleased with it. Finally, we hope that many visitors will come to Britain next summer. None will be more welcome than Czechoslovaks. May our two countries learn to know one another better and better as the years go by.
1: The communists had held a strong position at Czechoslovak radio since the end of the war, and the same was true of international broadcasts. After February 1948, the station towed the ruling party's line completely. In 1966, former international broadcasting editor Anton Korman looked back at this period.
4: I spoke to you in the years when it was not only the Atlantic Ocean, which divides our continents, that was in turmoil, but the entire world. This was after February 1948, when we in the old region chose socialism. Not just the Czechoslovak Republic, but the Czechoslovak Socialist Republic. It was during the years when we swore eternal friendship to our Russian brothers and nothing else.

0: Radio Prague began broadcasting to two distinct worlds, addressing each in a different way. Tomáš Pánek is a radio historian.
1: Část programu byla určena těm zemím v té sovětské sféře vlivu.
2: Some of the programming was aimed at countries within the Soviet sphere of influence, with the goal of strengthening friendship based on socialist and communist values. It promoted so-called progressive traditions, mutual worker contacts, and so on. Programming intended for Western Europe and America was also meant to counteract the anti-socialist propaganda in those countries and to win over listeners in those nations to the ideas of communism.
0: Bedřich Utic headed German language broadcasting and later oversaw the Central Editorial Office for International Broadcasting. He described how this worked in practice in an interview for the project Memory of Nations.
2: The aim was to convince West Germany of the benefits of the communist regime, to broadcast about the situation in Czechoslovakia so that they could see how things were much better here.

0: After February of 1948, a number of editors considered unreliable for one reason or another were reassigned to the international service. These included foreigners, participants in the foreign resistance in the West, or those of Jewish origin. The first group included Liza Lundnová, the wife of Arthur London, a former deputy foreign minister and later the author of the book The Confession. The second group included Bedřich Utic, Arnold Lustig, and in particular Bedřich Geminde. He was a former head of the Communist Party's international department and for a short time director of Radio Prague. Geminde was executed in a show trial alongside Communist Party General Secretary Rudolf Slánský. The same fate befell Radio Prague editor Andrej Simon. In the 1950s, communist propaganda permeated Radio Prague's broadcasts. When Czechoslovakia commemorated the 10th anniversary of the communist coup in 1958, Josef Lukl Hromádko addressed listeners. He was a Protestant theologian in the service of the communist regime.
1: Pokládám svoje únorové rozhodnutí před 10 roky za jedno z nejdůležitějších.
2: I consider the decision I made 10 years ago in 1948 to be one of the most important and correct decisions of my life. I was grateful then and remain grateful to this day that I was given the opportunity to participate in this work, especially within the peace movement, and to promote a true understanding of what took place, whether in public life or within my churches. On my travels abroad, I encountered many prejudices, and I always considered it my greatest task to explain the meaning of the events of February 1948 and to clarify the necessity, the rightness, and the inevitability of what we began at that time.
1: Co jsme v únor 1948 začali.
0: When Czechoslovak radio was placed under the direct authority of the Central Committee of the Communist Party of Czechoslovakia in 1960, the influence of communist ideology grew even stronger. So what exactly was Radio Prague broadcasting?
3: Radio Prague spricht für Österreich über Kunst und Kultur. Wie würde die Welt aussehen, wenn Hitler gesiegt hätte?
0: In 1962, for instance, there were listener surveys such as My Experiences with Colonialism and What Would the World Look Like If Hitler Had Won?
4: Mathematik. Nichts als Mathematik. In 5 Jahren schicken die Maschinen 9/10 aller Deutschen ins Gas. Und was dann?
0: The program that concluded this project has been preserved in Czech radio's archives. In addition to excerpts from listeners' letters, it also includes a dramatization of The Last German, a short story by Ladislav Mňačko.
4: Hat mir aber gar nicht geschadet. Was?
0: It depicts an alternate reality in which the Nazis won the war and the new racial laws are so strict that not even Goering and Goebbels can comply with them. A cybernetic device discovers that Adolf Hitler also had Jewish ancestors.
5: Absoluten Rassen. Gesetze, Jude.
4: Mein Führer.
0: Antonio Casado, who worked in the Spanish section in the late 1960s, described how the station operated internally.
6: Většinou jsme dostávali materiály v češtině, že, který jsme překládali do španělštiny.
7: Most of the time, we received materials in Czech that we translated into Spanish. Those were given to us, and we had to translate them. And our own materials had to go through some kind of review process to get them approved, to make sure they were on the right track, that they were headed in the right direction. We couldn't really express our own opinions on the air. We were given materials to translate, and that's what went out. That was simply the party line. And all the editorial departments adhered to it. There were English people, Portuguese, Latin Americans, and people of other nationalities here who simply had to stick to these lines as well. So they couldn't deviate much, and whoever did deviate, well, the consequences were clear.
0: A film newsreel from 1961 reported that, alongside major world languages such as English and Spanish, Radio Prague also broadcast in Lusatian Sorbian, Swedish, Esperanto, and Arabic.

0: When the first human flew into space, Soviet cosmonaut Yuri Gagarin, all of the language sections devoted extensive coverage to the event. An Arabic language program has been preserved in the archives. It also included musical pieces, which, as the announcer stated, had been composed by Soviet artists to celebrate the launch of the spacecraft that carried a Soviet man into outer space for the first time.
1: عندما أعلنت دار الإذاعة التشيكوسلوفاكية اليوم قبل الساعة التاسعة.
2: When Czechoslovak radio announced shortly before 9 o'clock today that Soviet scientists had launched a spacecraft orbiting the Earth with a human being on board, a wave of indescribable joy and enthusiasm swept across the entire country. Czechoslovak radio interrupted its regular programming to devote itself to this magnificent event. Hour after hour, the voice of the first cosmonaut, Yuri Gagarin, was heard in news broadcasts. Czechoslovak television also interrupted its regular programming and showed footage of the first cosmonaut after he had landed safely on Earth. People in factories stopped working and gathered around radio receivers. Large crowds assembled in front of the Soviet embassy in Prague to express their congratulations. Thousands of congratulatory telegrams were sent from Prague to Moscow, and tens of thousands of citizens in Czechoslovakia today raised their glasses in a toast. To your health, Yuri Alexeyevich Gagarin. Cheers.
1: يا صحتك يا يوري أليكسيفيتش غاغارين.

0: This section for over 30 years shared some memories of this time.
1: V té latinskoamerické redakci to bylo právě velice zajímavé. Tam to bylo jako rozděleno.
2: It was very interesting in the Latin American newsroom where roles were divided into male and female. I have only realized that now. Back in the 80s, here in the East, there were campaigns claiming that human rights were perfectly respected here, unlike in the West. And in the Latin American newsroom, it was the men who were behind that, Czech editors. They were the thinkers, and the women did the entertainment shows. I just took it as logical, because in Latin America, if a woman were to preach certain ideas, ideas that were too aggressive, they probably wouldn't pay her any attention.
0: Vladimír Wippler, former director of international broadcasting, explained what qualifications a Radio Prague editor was expected to have.
3: Co od nich žádáme? Především poměrně vysokou politickou úroveň.
4: What we require of them is, above all, a fairly high level of political awareness, the ability to navigate international relations, and an understanding of our domestic political affairs as well. We expect them to know the territory in which they operate. We must realize that people do not have the same mentality everywhere in the world, nor necessarily the same level of education. There are also influences of a specific historical nature. In short, there is a whole range of things that a foreign broadcasting editor must know in addition to what every editor is expected to know.
0: The propaganda was either straightforward or, on the contrary, quite subtle, hidden behind reports on everyday life. Pavla Jazairiová, who joined the French radio service for Africa in the 1960s, recalls.
5: Že já jsem celkem rychle dostala vlastní pořad, se to jmenovalo Setkání mladých, Rencontre des
2: jeunes. I got my own show pretty quickly. It was called Youth Encounters. I talked to people and recorded that. Of course, it was propaganda promoting Czechoslovakia as a socialist country. On the other hand, I didn't really grasp that. I just did whatever I wanted. Of course, there was censorship. Someone always had to read through it. The funny thing is, we had this guy from Senegal, and he was doing a show about Christmas. I remember him saying that in socialist Czechoslovakia, they welcome baby Jesus in the most beautiful palaces as well as in the poorest shacks. That was so funny. Strangely, the censors let that line, referring to shacks, through.
5: A to přešlo, no, ku podivu.
0: As a rule, however, censorship was vigilant and strict. The vast majority of texts were produced by what was called the Central Editorial Office, and the broadcast staff merely translated them into the relevant languages. All broadcasts were pre-recorded. Ivana Vonderková began working at Radio Prague in 1980.
2: Some segments were assigned centrally, while others we selected based on what we ourselves found interesting or necessary. But we were ordered to include some news items. It's also true that after the entire program aired, the news reporters who had stayed here until late at night had to submit a so-called report. It was a compilation of all the segments that went on the daily broadcast. They handed them in for a sort of review. Next to the studios was an office where two female supervisors sat and went through what we had included in the broadcast.
0: Karel Vichs was at Radio Prague before Ivana Vonderková joined the station.
6: Když člověk tu zprávu napsal, tak protože ta zpráva v zahraničním vysílání se potom překládá.
4: The Czech text was crucial when someone wrote a report, since it was later translated into all the languages for international broadcasts. The sheet with the report was placed in the window, stamped, and then someone rang the bell, and the window opened. The censor, or inspector, as they were called, read the report, stamped it, and only then could I distribute it to the

0: individual newsrooms.
1: Barbaros dat jednotlivým redakcím.
2: Václav Richter was an editor at the French section.
3: Tady fungovala cenzura a autocenzura.
4: There was censorship and there was self-censorship. When these two things come together, they created a kind of mouthpiece. That's how it was back then.
2: Richard Seemann shared this memory from an earlier era.
5: Ta cenzura se taky chtěla pochlubit, jak je bdělá a ostražitá, tak někdy 50.
0: The censors also wanted to show off how vigilant and alert they were. So sometime in 1957 they organized an exhibition to display everything they had seized. Articles, full pages from newspapers, photographs. To my horror, I was on display there too. They had got their hands on a commentary I had written about the events in Hungary.
5: A jiné takovéto věci, tak to mělo svůj význam, že tuto výstavu prostě uspořádali.

0: If the censors got somebody in their sights, they had a problem. Here is Bedřich Utic speaking to Memory of Nations.
1: To bylo tehdy sezení u generálního ředitele Hoffmana, kde seděli zástupci.
2: There was a meeting with Director General Hoffman, where representatives from all the main editorial departments sat and listened to objectionable programs. Representatives from the Central Committee were there too, of course. There was a commentary on Willy Brandt, the mayor of Berlin, who at that time played a major role in actively promoting rapprochement between East and West. I wrote a fairly positive commentary on him. The result of that week was that six senior editors or representatives left the radio station, effective immediately.
0: Although the broadcasts were exclusively pre-recorded, the tapes were erased and reused endlessly. As a result, many archival recordings of international broadcasts have not survived. One exception, however, is a commentary by editor Karel Šimon from the program Živá slova, in which he reflected in 1979 on a period topic, the shaping of the socialist man.
3: Charakter a morálka nového člověka se nevytváří samočinně. Socialistické vědomí.
2: The character and morality of the new man are not formed automatically. A person's socialist consciousness and socialist morality arise in the daily struggle to fulfill the concrete tasks of building a new society, and in the struggle against the influences of hostile ideology and old bourgeois morality. This naturally requires purposeful guidance in the economic, political, cultural, and educational spheres to prevent the recurrence of the vices and relics of the old, dying society.
3: A v zápase za mírové podmínky práce a života ve světě.
0: Fortunately, foreign broadcasts didn't only send propaganda out into the world. From time to time, they also carried ordinary, simple human words. Take, for example, a Christmas greeting sent in 1964 by Joško Rybár from Detva in Slovakia to his friend Martin Adamec in the United States.
4: Keď prídeš, potom si porozprávame, lebo už troška sme zabudli jeden na druhýho.
5: When you come, we'll have a good chat, because we've both forgotten each other a little. I'm getting older now, and you've probably aged too, but if you come, I've prepared a lovely song for you. The one you heard on the radio. I'll sing it for you, just like that, with the same voice. We'll play and sing just like we used to, when you used to walk around Detva with me. So, from the bottom of my heart, I wish you and your family a merry and happy holiday season and look forward to your arrival in Detva when we meet.
4: A tvoj príchod do Detvy, kedy sa stretneme.

That was the second part of our series on the history of Radio Prague International, prepared by Jaromír Marek. In the third part, coming up same time next week, we will look at the Prague Spring and the Soviet-led invasion of Czechoslovakia. Thanks for joining us today, and take care.

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1: Hello and welcome to Radio Prague International. I'm Daniela Lazarová. As some of you may know, Radio Prague International is celebrating its 90th birthday on August the 31st. In the run-up to the anniversary, we look back at the history of Czech Radio's international service and the events that shaped the station over the years. 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
1: Radio Prague International, 90 years on the air. As soon as the war ended, international broadcasting restarted, initially in the world's major languages and in Czech for expatriates. Czechoslovakia, free once again, was making its presence known. By early 1947, the Voice of Prague was speaking to the world in 18 languages. While music had dominated before the war, now the emphasis was on the spoken word. Very quickly, foreign broadcasting became a tool of communist propaganda, and it retained this character until the Velvet Revolution. Vladimír Vipler was director of international broadcasting. He made the following remarks in a program made in the 1970s, though they apply to the entire period between 1948 and 1989.
3: Zahraniční vysílání je v celé řadě zemí světa jediným prostředkem, jehož prostřednictvím.
4: In many countries around the world, foreign broadcasts are the only means by which people can learn, with virtually no risk, about socialism in socialist states and about Czechoslovakia. They can learn about the positions socialist countries take on serious international issues, about our support for the struggle against social injustice, about our support for all liberation and national liberation movements, the truth about the socialist community in places where it is the target of attacks and anti-communist propaganda.
1: Well-known writer Arnoš Lustig actually began his career in international broadcasting and explained his own motivations.
5: Zahraniční vysílání se zrodilo z potřeby lidského bratrství, která byla zvláště silná po druhé.
6: International broadcasting arose from a need for human solidarity, which was particularly important after World War II. As a young journalist, I joined the International Broadcasting Service in 1956. I've always deeply appreciated the opportunity to report on Czechoslovakia, not only for Czechoslovakia itself, but also for listeners far away.
5: V tom udělalo velikou práci.
1: Right after the war, Czechoslovakia was still trying to maintain diplomatic relations with all sides. For this reason, when the first post-war trade fair took place in Prague in September of 1946, it was attended by a number of international delegations. Among those in attendance was UK economist and Labour politician Hilary Adair Markar, who spoke to Radio Prague.
7: I was much impressed by the large crowds who have visited the fair. This is evidence of the great interest which the common man feels in economic and industrial questions today. War is over, and industry must now satisfy the needs of the people for food, for clothing, for shelter, for amusement, and for some of the amenities and good things of life. I was glad to see that your textile industries are now able to produce clothes and other necessities again. We can sell you cotton and wool in abundance if you will spin it and weave it in your factories. I was especially interested in your excellent displays of furniture. We have recently bought some furniture from you, and we are well pleased with it. Finally, we hope that many visitors will come to Britain next summer. None will be more welcome than Czechoslovaks. May our two countries learn to know one another better and better as the years go by.
1: The communists had held a strong position at Czechoslovak radio since the end of the war, and the same was true of international broadcasts. After February 1948, the station towed the ruling party's line completely. In 1966, former international broadcasting editor Anton Korman looked back at this period.
4: I spoke to you in the years when it was not only the Atlantic Ocean, which divides our continents, that was in turmoil, but the entire world. This was after February 1948, when we in the old region chose socialism. Not just the Czechoslovak Republic, but the Czechoslovak Socialist Republic. It was during the years when we swore eternal friendship to our Russian brothers and nothing else.

0: Radio Prague began broadcasting to two distinct worlds, addressing each in a different way. Tomáš Pánek is a radio historian.
1: Část programu byla určena těm zemím v té sovětské sféře vlivu.
2: Some of the programming was aimed at countries within the Soviet sphere of influence, with the goal of strengthening friendship based on socialist and communist values. It promoted so-called progressive traditions, mutual worker contacts, and so on. Programming intended for Western Europe and America was also meant to counteract the anti-socialist propaganda in those countries and to win over listeners in those nations to the ideas of communism.
0: Bedřich Utic headed German language broadcasting and later oversaw the Central Editorial Office for International Broadcasting. He described how this worked in practice in an interview for the project Memory of Nations.
2: The aim was to convince West Germany of the benefits of the communist regime, to broadcast about the situation in Czechoslovakia so that they could see how things were much better here.

0: After February of 1948, a number of editors considered unreliable for one reason or another were reassigned to the international service. These included foreigners, participants in the foreign resistance in the West, or those of Jewish origin. The first group included Lisa Lundnova, the wife of Arthur London, a former deputy foreign minister and later the author of the book The Confession. The second group included Bedřich Utic, Arnold Lustig, and in particular Bedřich Geminder. He was a former head of the Communist Party's international department and for a short time director of Radio Prague. Geminder was executed in a show trial alongside Communist Party General Secretary Rudolf Slánský. The same fate befell Radio Prague editor Andrej Simon. In the 1950s, communist propaganda permeated Radio Prague's broadcast. When Czechoslovakia commemorated the 10th anniversary of the communist coup in 1958, Josef Lukl Hromádko addressed listeners. He was a Protestant theologian in the service of the communist regime.
1: Pokládám svoje únorové rozhodnutí před 10 roky za jedno z nejdůležitějších.
2: I consider the decision I made 10 years ago in 1948 to be one of the most important and correct decisions of my life. I was grateful then and remain grateful to this day that I was given the opportunity to participate in this work, especially within the peace movement, and to promote a true understanding of what took place, whether in public life or within my churches. On my travels abroad, I encountered many prejudices, and I always considered it my greatest task to explain the meaning of the events of February 1948 and to clarify the necessity, the rightness, and the inevitability of what we began at that time.
1: Co jsme v únoru 1948 začali.
0: When Czechoslovak radio was placed under the direct authority of the Central Committee of the Communist Party of Czechoslovakia in 1960, the influence of communist ideology grew even stronger. So what exactly was Radio Prague broadcasting?
3: Radio Prague spricht für Österreich über Kunst und Kultur. Wie würde die Welt aussehen, wenn Hitler gesiegt hätte?
0: In 1962, for instance, there were listener surveys such as My Experiences with Colonialism and What Would the World Look Like If Hitler Had Won?
4: Mathematik. Nichts als Mathematik. In 5 Jahren schicken die Maschinen 9/10 aller Deutschen ins Gas. Und was dann?
0: The program that concluded this project has been preserved in Czech radio's archives. In addition to excerpts from listeners' letters, it also includes a dramatization of The Last German, a short story by Ladislav Mňačko.
4: Hat mir aber gar nicht geschadet. Was?
0: It depicts an alternate reality in which the Nazis won the war and the new racial laws are so strict that not even Goering and Goebbels can comply with them. A cybernetic device discovers that Adolf Hitler also had Jewish ancestors.
5: Absoluten Rassen. Gesetze, Jude.
4: Mein Führer.
0: Antonio Casado, who worked in the Spanish section in the late 1960s, described how the station operated internally.
6: Většinou jsme dostávali materiály v češtině, že který jsme překládali do španělštiny.
7: Most of the time, we received materials in Czech that we translated into Spanish. Those were given to us, and we had to translate them. And our own materials had to go through some kind of review process to get them approved, to make sure they were on the right track, that they were headed in the right direction. We couldn't really express our own opinions on the air. We were given materials to translate, and that's what went out. That was simply the party line. And all the editorial departments adhered to it. There were English people, Portuguese, Latin Americans, and people of other nationalities here who simply had to stick to these lines as well. So they couldn't deviate much, and whoever did deviate, well, the consequences were clear.
0: A film newsreel from 1961 reported that, alongside major world languages such as English and Spanish, Radio Prague also broadcast in Lusatian Sorbian, Swedish, Esperanto, and Arabic.

0: When the first human flew into space, Soviet cosmonaut Yuri Gagarin, all of the language sections devoted extensive coverage to the event. An Arabic language program has been preserved in the archives. It also included musical pieces, which, as the announcer stated, had been composed by Soviet artists to celebrate the launch of the spacecraft that carried a Soviet man into outer space for the first time.
1: عندما أعلنت دار الإذاعة التشيكوسلوفاكية اليوم قبل الساعة التاسعة.
2: When Czechoslovak radio announced shortly before 9 o'clock today that Soviet scientists had launched a spacecraft orbiting the Earth with a human being on board, a wave of indescribable joy and enthusiasm swept across the entire country. Czechoslovak radio interrupted its regular programming to devote itself to this magnificent event. Hour after hour, the voice of the first cosmonaut, Yuri Gagarin, was heard in news broadcasts. Czechoslovak television also interrupted its regular programming and showed footage of the first cosmonaut after he had landed safely on Earth. People in factories stopped working and gathered around radio receivers. Large crowds assembled in front of the Soviet embassy in Prague to express their congratulations. Thousands of congratulatory telegrams were sent from Prague to Moscow, and tens of thousands of citizens in Czechoslovakia today raised their glasses in a toast. To your health, Yuri Alexeyevich Gagarin. Cheers.
1: بصحتك يا يوري أليكسيفيتش غاغارين.

0: Radio Prague communicated with its audience was very well thought out. A Roman Catholic priest spoke to compatriots in the United States, while listeners in Latin America were addressed exclusively by men in political commentaries. Lighter topics were reserved for women. Eva Manetova, who worked in the Portuguese section for over 30 years, shared some memories of this time.
1: Té latinskoamerické redakci to bylo právě velice zajímavé. Tam to bylo jako rozděleno.
2: It was very interesting in the Latin American newsroom, where roles were divided into male and female. I have only realized that now. Back in the 80s, here in the East, there were campaigns claiming that human rights were perfectly respected here, unlike in the West. And in the Latin American newsroom, it was the men who were behind that, Czech editors. They were the thinkers. And

0: realize that people do not have the same mentality everywhere in the world, nor necessarily the same level of education. There are also influences of a specific historical nature. In short, there is a whole range of things that a foreign broadcasting editor must know in addition to what every editor is expected to know.
1: The propaganda was either straightforward or, on the contrary, quite subtle, hidden behind reports on everyday life. Pavla Jazairiova, who joined the French radio service for Africa in the 1960s, recalls.
2: Takže já jsem celkem rychle dostala vlastní pořad, se to jmenovalo Setkání mladých, Rencontre des
3: jeunes. I got my own show pretty quickly. It was called Youth Encounters. I talked to people and recorded that. Of course, it was propaganda promoting Czechoslovakia as a socialist country. On the other hand, I didn't really grasp that. I just did whatever I wanted. Of course, there was censorship. Someone always had to read through it. The funny thing is, we had this guy from Senegal and he was doing a show about Christmas. I remember him saying that in socialist Czechoslovakia, they welcome baby Jesus in the most beautiful palaces as well as in the poorest shacks. That was so funny. Strangely, the censors let that line, referring to shacks, through.
2: A to přešlo, no, ku podivu.
1: As a rule, however, censorship was vigilant and strict. The vast majority of texts were produced by what was called the Central Editorial Office, and the broadcast staff merely translated them into the relevant languages. All broadcasts were pre-recorded. Ivana Vonderková began working at Radio Prague in 1980.
3: Some segments were assigned centrally, while others we selected based on what we ourselves found interesting or necessary. But we were ordered to include some news items. It's also true that after the entire program aired, the news reporters who had stayed here until late at night had to submit a so-called report. It was a compilation of all the segments that went on the daily broadcast. They handed them in for a sort of review. Next to the studios was an office where two female supervisors sat and went through what we had included in the broadcast.
1: Karel Vichs was at Radio Prague before Ivana Vonderková joined the station.
4: Když člověk tu zprávu napsal, tak protože ta zpráva v zahraničním vysílání se potom překládá.
0: The Czech text was crucial when someone wrote a report, since it was later translated into all the languages for international broadcasts. The sheet with the report was placed in the window, stamped, and then someone rang the bell, and the window opened. The censor, or inspector, as they were called, read the report, stamped it, and only then could I distribute it to the individual newsrooms.
1: Václav Richter was an editor at the French section.
5: There was censorship and there was self-censorship. When these two things come together, they created a kind of mouthpiece. That's how it was back then.
1: Richard Seemann shared this memory from an earlier era.
6: Ta cenzura se taky chtěla pochlubit, jak je bdělá a ostražitá, tak někdy 50.
0: The censors also wanted to show off how vigilant and alert they were. So sometime in 1957, they organized an exhibition to display everything they had seized. Articles, full pages from newspapers, photographs. To my horror, I was on display there too. They had got their hands on a commentary I had written about the events in Hungary.
6: A jiné takovéto věci, tak to mělo svůj význam, že tuto výstavu prostě uspořádali.

0: There was a meeting with Director General Hoffmann, where representatives from all the main editorial departments sat and listened to objectionable programs. Representatives from the Central Committee were there too, of course. There was a commentary on Willy Brandt, the mayor of Berlin, who at that time played a major role in actively promoting rapprochement between East and West. I wrote a fairly positive commentary on him. The result of that week was that six senior editors or representatives left the radio station, effective immediately.
1: Although the broadcasts were exclusively pre-recorded, the tapes were erased and reused endlessly. As a result, many archival recordings of international broadcasts have not survived. One exception, however, is a commentary by editor Karel Šimon from the program Živá slova, in which he reflected in 1979 on a period topic, the shaping of the socialist man.
2: Charakter a morálka nového člověka se nevytváří samočinně. Socialistické vědomí.
0: The character and morality of the new man are not formed automatically. A person's socialist consciousness and socialist morality arise in the daily struggle to fulfill the concrete tasks of building a new society, and in the struggle against the influences of hostile ideology and old bourgeois morality. This naturally requires purposeful guidance in the economic, political, cultural, and educational spheres to prevent the recurrence of the vices and relics of the old, dying society.
2: A v zápase za mírové podmínky práce a života ve světě.
1: Fortunately, foreign broadcasts didn't only send propaganda out into the world. From time to time, they also carried ordinary, simple human words. Take, for example, a Christmas greeting sent in 1964 by Joško Rybár from Detva in Slovakia to his friend Martin Adamec in the United States.
3: Keď prídeš, potom si porozprávame, lebo už troška sme zabudli jeden na druhýho.
4: When you come, we'll have a good chat, because we've both forgotten each other a little. I'm getting older now, and you've probably aged too, but if you come, I've prepared a lovely song for you. The one you heard on the radio. I'll sing it for you, just like that, with the same voice. We'll play and sing just like we used to, when you used to walk around Detva with me. So, from the bottom of my heart, I wish you and your family a merry and happy holiday season and look forward to your arrival in Detva when we meet.
3: A tvoj príchod do Detvy, kedy sa stretneme.

That was the second part of our series on the history of Radio Prague International, prepared by Jaromír Marek. In the third part, coming up same time next week, we will look at the Prague Spring and the Soviet-led invasion of Czechoslovakia. Thanks for joining us today, and take care.